0: Welcome to America at Night with McGraw-Milhaven.
1: We are just about out of time for hour number one. Stay right there. Lots more to get to as we mark the 25th anniversary of 9/11. Next hour, we're going to talk to a somebody I've known. I was at his baptism so many years ago. He was a second cousin to the family. Our grandmothers are sisters, and our great-grandmother came over as an indentured servant from Ireland, walked through Ellis Island, and landed on the shores of New York. We stayed in touch all these years, and he had a brother who passed away in the towers. He was in the second tower, the first one to fall, but the second tower. And Jim Byrne is going to tell his story. He has four children, and how does he keep his brother's memory alive, and how does he tell his young children about the uncle they've never met? So we'll tell that story coming up in just a moment. Our executive director tonight is Tom Dillack. Our engineer is Richard Good. I'm McGraw-Milhaven. Stay right there. Lots more to get to. This is America at Night.
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1: Here's your forecast on News Talk 1250 KBRF. Continuing for the overnight tonight, we're going to see skies clearing up a bit. 53 for our low. Turning nice and sunny, making our way into Saturday. 69 for our high. 49, mostly clear for Saturday night's low. 66, mostly sunny on Sunday. 49, partly cloudy for Sunday night's low. As we make our way into next week, Monday, a little bit of rain moving through the area. We'll see 64, so it's cool off a bit. 48 for Monday night's low. 66 for Tuesday's high. That's your forecast on 1250.
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3: And for those of us who lived through it, it is still very raw, still very real. But there's a whole bunch of people, 25 years and younger, who only know this from things they saw on the internet, things they were told, things they are read. And if you want to find out, right, you Google 9/11 on internet or on the YouTube, and who knows what you get, right? Who knows if it's accurate? Who knows if it's false? Who knows if it's completely made up? Kids today, they have a hard time discerning what's fact and what's fiction. When we come back, Jim Byrne, his brother, passed away. You'll hear his story and what really happened to his family and how he is marking today. We will do that next. America at Night. Stay right there.
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5: The midterms are almost here, and Republicans could be in deep trouble. Polls show Democrats leading in key races. Tonight, Rob Finnerty on Newsmax reveals the growing threat from the DSA and the radical left. With less than 60 days to go, Finnerty says it's time for the GOP to hit the panic button. The House may go, and control of the Senate is up for grabs. 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Tallarico, El Sayed, AOC, Bernie Sanders. Finnerty reveals President Trump's secret plan to fight back. Don't miss Finnerty tonight at 8 p.m. Eastern on Newsmax. 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

0: news this hour from Town Hall. I'm Ron Taylor. The 9/11 25-year anniversary ceremony in New York City captured the emotions that will never fade away.
1: At the New York Memorial Ceremony, victims' family members listen for the names of their loved ones, and they place flowers by the reflecting pools that honor them. Ann Fula Katsimatidis was crying as she told the AP about her brother John, who she lost on 9/11.
2: 25 whole years have passed. I really don't know how it is that I've lived longer without John than with him.
1: Organizers ended this year's ceremony with a new moment of silence along with the ringing of seven bells to honor those exposed to toxic dust at the World Trade Center and have since died. I'm Julie Walker.
0: Cartel drones are getting taken down on the southern border.
3: The U.S. military is using high-energy lasers to destroy cartel drones operating near the southern border. Suspected cartel drone activity in the Rio Grande Valley is down 75%. Officials say the lasers have defeated 11 drones, part of more than 300 takedowns this year, including 100 in August. Cartels have been flying the drones to watch U.S. agents and move drugs and migrants. The lasers destroy the aircraft instead of only jamming them, forcing the cartels to change routes. Willie Nelson, Washington.
0: Several dozen presidential briefing documents have been declassified on this 25th anniversary of September 11. These documents detail intelligence gathered about Osama bin Laden and al-Qaeda leading up to the terrible day that killed nearly 3,000 people and upended American national security. Diesel prices in the U.S. has hit yet another record, soaring past $6 a gallon on average as Washington's war with Iran disrupts the world's flow of fuel. The national average of nearly $6.06 is up from $5.85 last week. News and analysis at townhall.com.
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0: The Trump administration is ordering states to hold on to 2024 election records.
5: The Justice Department sent letters to 29 states and the District of Columbia to preserve records from the 2024 election. It's part of the Trump administration's campaign to force states to turn over detailed voter records despite repeated court losses, information that could be used to check citizenship status. One letter informs Utah Lieutenant Governor Deirdre Henderson, who is a Republican, that she is under investigation and subject to ongoing litigation over the state's failure to turn over statewide voter registration lists. The Justice Department declined to elaborate on the nature of the investigation. Ben Thomas, Washington.
0: A New York jeweler, Kamran Hekmati, has been released from prison in Iran, but he is prohibited from leaving the country. You'll find breaking news and analysis at townhall.com. A major AI research and development company says it took steps to stop its product from being used for harmful purposes.
6: Anthropic says it has blocked efforts by bad actors to use its artificial intelligence models for malicious activities such as cyber attacks, surveillance, and research that could have led to biological weapons. Anthropic said Thursday it found signs of misuse despite adding stronger safeguards in its latest models to restrict research for things like biological misuse. The company says its researchers have blocked threatening actors from spyware vendors to state-sponsored spreaders of propaganda. Bob Agner reporting.
0: Inflation accelerated last month as gas prices spiked in the wake of the renewed fighting in the Middle East, underscoring the affordability challenges that are at the top of everyone's mind, for many voters, too, as the midterms approach. The Labor Department said yesterday the Consumer Price Index rose 3.4%. More on these stories at townhall.com. I'm Ron Taylor.
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10: Here's your forecast on News Talk 1250 KBRF. Continuing for the overnight tonight, we're going to see skies clearing up a bit. 53 for our low, turning nice and sunny, making our way into Saturday. 69 for our high, 49 mostly clear for Saturday night's low. 66 mostly sunny on Sunday, 49 partly cloudy for Sunday night's low. As we make our way into next week, Monday, a little bit of rain moving through the area. We'll see 64, so it's cool off a bit. 48 for Monday night's low, 66 for Tuesday's high. That's your forecast on 1250.
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13: Hello, everyone. I'm Carl Amari, and this is Hollywood 360, the radio show that presents all things entertainment, including trivia contests and games, movie reviews, celebrity interviews, showbiz news, and classic radio shows. My co-host is the tantalizing Lisa Wolf. In this hour, Dick Calmar stars as amateur detective Boston Blackie from 1947. But first, it's Real or Ridiculous. Lisa will provide information on classic commercials. I must decide if they are real or ridiculous while you play along at home. Right, Lisa?
14: That's right. These are commercials from the past that I think we all remember. So we'll kind of get a kick out of hearing them again.
13: Okay.
14: Okay?
13: Mm-hmm.
14: The Trix Rabbit.
13: Trix? Yeah.
14: The
13: Trix
14: cereal?
13: Yeah.
14: Was finally allowed to eat Trix after children voted to give him a bowl.
13: I think that's real.
14: Well, let's listen
13: because
14: to the
13: commercial. Because they're always not letting him have it. All
14: exactly.
13: The time. Yeah.
14: Let's listen
13: okay.
14: to the commercial.
15: Trix!
16: It's a part of his complete breakfast.
17: Mmm!
16: And it's just for kids.
15: This sticker will make it just for rabbits. Sweet, colorful, bursting with fruity flavor. Finally, Trix is mine.
16: Yours?
15: Trix are for rabbits, see? Whoops.
16: A sticker. Silly rabbit, Trix are for kids.
14: I mean, that slogan has persisted for years. Exactly. But you are correct. So General Mills held promotions asking children to vote on whether the rabbit should finally get to taste Trix.
13: Right.
14: And in 1968... the vote went in favor of the rabbit.
13: So he didn't starve to death.
14: That might be true, too. Yeah.
13: Yeah.
14: Mm-hmm. That's
13: all right.
14: Okay.
18: What if he actually found out that he didn't like them at all?
13: Yeah.
14: Oh, but everybody likes Trix.
13: Oh, yeah.
14: Silly rabbits.
13: Trix are actually pretty good, actually.
14: I'm not a Trix fan, but
13: right.
14: rabbits like them. All right. Here's the next commercial. Let's play it first. This is the Folgers Christmas commercial. Do you remember it?
13: Sounds like they're doing more than drink coffee.
19: I know.
20: Best wishes for this and all your mornings from Folgers.
14: So if you recall the commercial, which you clearly do not.
13: No. Peter, I heard them. They were very happy in that commercial.
14: They were. That was Peter, their son, who came and surprised them home for Christmas that year.
13: Yeah.
14: So the man... Right.
13: They were glad you're home.
14: They were really excited about it, obviously.
13: They really were.
14: The man who played Peter in this famous Folgers
13: Pumpkin
14: Christmas
13: Eater.
14: Commercial was actually a professional coffee salesman prior to becoming an actor and doing this.
13: Okay.
14: No, I'm asking you.
13: I'll say ridiculous.
14: Ridiculous is correct.
13: Yeah.
14: His name was Greg Wrangler, and he was an actor.
13: Wrangler. Yeah.
14: Like a cowboy. Uh-huh.
13: Yeah. I'm Greg Wrangler.
14: That's right. That's him. All right. Let's play the next commercial.
17: My baloney has a first name. It's
14: O-S-E-N.
13: Oh, my gosh.
17: My baloney has a second name. It's O-A-Y-E-R.
14: You have to know how to spell it.
17: I love to eat it every day. If you ask me why,
13: I'll say.
17: Because Oscar Mayer has a way with B-O-L-O-G-N-A.
14: You know, you'd think it would be annoying, but for some reason, it's not.
13: No.
14: It's not. So. Here's your statement. Wow. The boy who sang My Baloney Has a First Name in the Oscar Mayer commercial that you just heard was the son of the company's advertising executive. Real or ridiculous?
13: Ooh, I'll say real.
14: It is not.
13: No.
14: It is ridiculous. His name is Andy Lambros, and he went through the casting process.
13: Okay.
14: Yep, but it sounds like it could have been.
13: Yeah.
14: He was good. What a voice,
13: he
14: right?
13: Was good.
14: He was good. Here's the next commercial.
21: Mr. Green?
22: Yeah.
21: You need any help?
13: Mr. Who?
21: Want my Coke?
14: Green? Like Mean Joe Green?
21: You can have it.
13: Right. Gave Mean Joe Green a Coke.
22: Thanks.

0: kid catch.
1: Wow.
2: Gave him his jersey.
0: So, this is from Coca-Cola, and it's called Hey Kid Catch.
2: Yeah.
0: And so the young boy in this commercial with football star Mean Joe Green was discovered while playing football at his own school.
2: No.
0: Ridiculous. No. That is ridiculous. No, he was an actor, and he got to hang out
2: with the famous commercial. He threw him his
0: very,
2: jersey.
0: Very, very famous.
2: It's before Mike's time. Mike doesn't remember.
0: Do you know that commercial, Mike?
3: I've seen this, yes.
2: Oh, have you?
0: Okay.
2: Okay.
0: All right, here's the next commercial. This is kind of a funny one.
4: But even hair born this beautiful needs a little help along the way. Before gray comes, and certainly after. Does she or doesn't she? With Miss Clairol hair color so natural,
2: does she or doesn't she?
0: That's right. Does she or doesn't she? But only her hairdresser knows for sure.
2: Unless she's doing it at home. Till the day I
4: die. More women use Miss Clairol than any other hair coloring.
0: I mean, that's kind of a funny concept.
2: What's the question?
0: The woman who created this Does She or Doesn't She slogan came up with the idea from her own experience wondering whether women colored their hair.
2: Okay.
0: Yeah, it is real.
2: This
0: slogan was created in 1955.
2: Whoa.
0: Isn't that crazy?
2: Wow.
0: When she would look at women and say, Does she or doesn't she? That's smart. That was very smart.
2: Yeah.
0: All right, here's another one.
2: She's got an island now. Just
0: that's right.
2: She lives on an island.
5: Come alive. Come alive. You're in the Pepsi generation.
6: Who is the Pepsi generation? Just about everyone with the young view of things. Active, livelier people with a liking for Pepsi.
2: They were trying to
6: light refreshment
2: get people
6: with a bold,
2: that
6: clean
2: like
6: taste.
2: Coke.
6: Generous and flavorful.
2: The younger audience.
6: Pepsi
2: that
6: belongs
2: drink Pepsi.
6: To your generation.
2: Right?
0: Yeah, they just wanted to
2: like,
0: be real people, vibrant people, happy
2: everywhere.
0: People,
2: Pepsi.
0: Exciting people drink Pepsi.
5: Come
0: the Pepsi generation.
2: Yeah.
0: So the famous Pepsi generation slogan came from a contest. And the person who wrote the winning slogan received a new car. Real or ridiculous?
2: Real.
0: That is real.
2: Yeah, I kind of remember
0: Do
2: that.
0: Do you?
2: Mm-hmm.
0: Pepsi launched the campaign in 1963, the year you were born.
2: And you know why they did it. Because just the having the contest
0: created huge.
2: More buzz.
0: That's right. Well worth the Yugo that person won.
2: Right.
0: No, I'm kidding. I don't know.
2: that was smart. You know, you had this nationwide or worldwide contest that created more interest in Pepsi
0: than anybody
2: commercial.
0: Could have done itself.
2: Yeah, that's why.
0: Here's the last one.
7: I'm Jim Lovell. Can a child learn better by eating better? A 10-year Iowa breakfast study shows students who eat a nutritious breakfast have a better attitude towards work and scholastic attainment.
8: That's why your family should have a nutritious breakfast. And a good way to start off breakfast is to drink what I drank in space. Tang. One glass contains a full day supply of vitamin C, and Tang tastes great.
0: So
8: breakfast with Tang.
0: This
8: like
0: is
8: the study
0: Tang.
8: Says,
0: astronauts
8: a
0: drink Tang
8: the
0: is
8: right.
0: the slogan.
2: Yeah.
0: And the famous Tang commercials claim that NASA astronauts drink Tang in space.
2: Yeah.
0: I guess we know that that's real because I played it.
2: I would say real.
0: That is real. Tang was actually taken into space
2: by
0: NASA astronauts, although NASA did not create the drink specifically for astronauts.
2: I only missed one of those.
0: That's true.
2: Not bad.
0: I mean, honestly, this is just more about reliving the commercials and learning a little bit about the background of them. But you did well anyway.
2: I took a Prevagen before the show. So.
0: Excellent.
2: All righty. I need to take something before
0: I know you do.
2: Sit with you for 5 hours.
0: There could be other things that would be more helpful, or indeed as helpful.
2: Maybe blindfold.
0: That's not something you ingest, but sure, go ahead. I wouldn't bother me any. Go for it.
2: Blindfold.
0: Go, do it.
2: All right.
0: I wouldn't have to look at you either.
2: I'll give you a blindfold.
0: Okay, that won't work.
2: Boston Blackie coming up next. Stick around.
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2: 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Okay, Lisa, it's time for my favorite classic radio show, Boston Blackie. Now, Boston Blackie was a fictional amateur detective character created by Jack Boyle. He was a criminal and a safecracker and a master thief, but he went to jail and was rehabilitated, and he used his knowledge of the underworld to fight crime. He was known as enemy to those who make him an enemy, friend to those who have no friend. And you can see Boston Blackie in silent films from 1919 through 1927. And then in 1941, Chester Morris starred in 14 Columbia Pictures. And Boston Blackie was a big and successful character in movies, radio, and then eventually TV. On television, Kent Taylor played him in 58 episodes. But on radio, Chester Morris played him, and then Dick Calmar. And we have a Dick Calmar broadcast for you. It's number 113 in the series from June 11th, 1947. Here's part one of Boston Blackie.

0: What was that address again, Mary?
1: 2400 Wallace Street. It should be in the next block, Blackie.
0: You want me to wait after I drop you off?
1: Well, that depends on what you've got to do. If it's something that might lead you into trouble, wait for me.
0: Well, you know I never get into trouble, Mary. It's only the criminals I go after that get into it.
1: Well, that's the way it's been up till now. But every time you leave me, I start to worry.
0: Don't you trust me, lady?
1: Oh, Blackie, you know how important you are to me.
0: Well, I'm kind of important to me, too, Mary. Now, stop worrying. And here's that 2400 address. I'll pick you up in half an hour, if you like.
1: Well, I don't know how long I'll be. You better go, and I'll take a cab. But, Blackie, please.
0: I promise not to get hit by some gangster's bullet, if only because we have a date tonight, okay?
1: Sure.
0: I'll see you tonight. My cold ought to be better by then.
1: Well, I certainly hope so. Bye.
0: Bye.
2: Morning. What can I do for you?
1: I'm Mary Wesley. I phoned you earlier this morning.
2: Oh, that's right. You did. Sit down.
1: Thank you.
2: Okay. What's your problem, Miss Wesley?
1: First, is this as good a private detective agency as you advertise?
2: We're modest, Miss Wesley. We're even better than that.
1: Well, we'll soon find out. I have a difficult job for you.
2: Harder they are, better we like them. What do you want us to do?
1: I want you to follow someone.
2: Shadowing's easy, Miss Wesley. So easy we sometimes hate to take money for. Oh, but we will.
1: Well, I think you'll find it rather hard to follow this person. And whatever the cost, I'll pay it. Money is no object.
2: Then what is the object in following this man?
1: Well, that's not important. I just want you to follow him everywhere he goes. Now, don't let him out of your sight for 1 minute. I want you to get a detailed report on everything he does. But everything.
2: Can do. My man will watch him every minute. Now, just one little detail. What's the name of the guy you want shadowed?
1: His name is Boston Blackie.
3: And now, back to Dick Calmer as Boston Blackie. Enemy to those who make him an enemy. Friend to those who have no friend.
4: Hello, boss.
5: Hello, Tommy. Where you been?
4: Me? I've been...
5: No, don't tell me. I know. Gone down to the Herald building to get your newspaper off the truck again.
4: But I had a boss. I just had to see what Dick Dash Detective did to Peach Face, and I couldn't wait.
5: You'd take your sweet time about going to see your dying mother, but you can't wait for the paper to come out to see what happens to Dick Dash.
4: Oh, boss, sometimes I wait for the paper to be delivered.
5: You wait for the paper when you won't. Don't wake up till just before it's delivered. Now, look, sit down. I want to talk to you.
4: You want to see Dick Dash? He's going to take the fuzz off Peach Face's kiss,
5: look,
4: Annie.
5: Look, sit down, or I'll take the nose off yours. Now, we got this new stick-up racket going, and it's going great. But it can be greater.
4: Yeah, I know. We've been doing awful good lately, haven't we?
5: Yeah, but it's only the beginning. Now, listen, Tommy, I want...
4: Want me to duck, boss?
5: No, just sit where you are. I might need you.
4: Oh, I get it.
5: Come in.
0: Hello, Fredericks.
5: Well, Boston Blackie, what do you want down here? As if it would make any difference to me.
0: Any other time, Fredericks, I'd resent talk like that. Now I'm taking it.
5: Well, what's the rover boy got roving around in his mind? You know Tommy, don't you?
0: Who'd want to?
4: Look, Blackie, maybe I...
0: Sit down, small stuff. I came here to see your boss, not to clip you.
4: Oh, is that so? Well, kid, let's start something right now.
5: Shut up, Tommy.
4: Okay.
5: Blackie may want something here, but I don't think it's trouble.
0: You're right, Fredericks. It's a job.
5: A job? I didn't think you worked, Blackie. Except on people like us.
0: Well, the time has come when I think I ought to work with people like you. It's all right. Laugh if you want, Fredericks, but I need money. That's not funny to me.
5: You broke, Blackie? I don't believe it.
0: I'll tell you how broke I am. You're in a good racket. The risk is high, but so is the take. I want in.
5: Oh, now, Blackie, please, aren't you being just a little corny? You don't think I'd trust you within a mile of me when I'm doing a job, do you?
0: I didn't expect you to, no. But you could give me a chance. Find out if you can trust me. Then if you can, let me in. I could be a big help to you.
5: Now, that's the first thing you've said that I can believe, Blackie. I'll tell you what I'll do. You can come in on a job with us tonight.
0: All right.
5: Now, wait a minute. I'm no sucker. You're in on my terms.
0: I'm listening.
5: There may be trouble. And if there is, and if I have the slightest idea that you were responsible, I'll kill you before you can move an eyelash.

0: Hello?
1: Mary, this is Blackie.
0: Oh, Blackie, I called your apartment 10 times since I got home and you weren't there. Now, where are you?
1: In a phone booth on Wheaton Street. I've just come from seeing Fredericks.
0: Seeing him or trying to see him?
1: I saw him. And he didn't see through me. Well, not completely. But he's ruined our date tonight.
0: Well, I don't mind that too much, as long as you got what you wanted. Only be careful, please, Blackie. For me.
1: I'll do my best. I'm going out with Fredericks tonight, sort of a trial. I'll be with him from 8 till midnight when we pull a job.
0: Well, then, I won't see you till tomorrow?
1: Yeah, that's the way it looks. How did you do with your end of the deal?
0: Oh, don't worry. A man from the Brown Detective Agency will follow you everywhere you go. He'll see everything you do.
1: Good. Now, all I have to do is hope that Inspector Faraday doesn't interfere.
0: Yeah.
1: Because if I'm in the groove tonight, Fredericks and his boys will be in the bag tomorrow.
2: Keep moving through the bushes till you're under that first window there, Blackie.
1: All right, Fredericks.
2: And Tommy and Bill will drop the stuff down to us.
1: Yeah.
2: Hey, you did a good job on that lock, Blackie.
1: Thanks. That's my new business from now on.
2: Yeah.
1: Hey, Fredericks, did you have to pick a place surrounded by bushes? Ouch! Those thorns hurt.
2: Yeah, you'll get a worse pain than that from this gun in your back if you cross us tonight, Blackie.
1: Why don't you stop that talk? I'm in this because I want to get something out of it. And that's all. Oh, I'm glad we're out of those bushes, though. Which window do we stay under?
2: Well, the one just above us now.
1: Oh.
2: Hey, there's Bill up there. Toss the stuff down, Bill.
3: Okay.
1: Where's Tommy?
2: Yeah, watching the entrance of the building so Bill can work without having to be his own lookout.
3: Hey, down there. Catch.
1: I got it. Hey, what is this stuff?
2: Just something that's easier to steal than earn.
1: One guess. Money, huh?
2: A good guess.
3: Hey, Bill.
4: Yeah, boss?
3: We're ready to make a break for it. You stick up there as a lookout till we get away.
4: Sure, boss. I'll stay up here. Hey, boss.
3: Yeah?
4: Yeah? The watchman. He's coming around the back of the building. I can see him from here. I'd better let him have it.
3: Yeah, make it snappy.
1: Wait a minute. Quiet up there, Bill. He'll hear you. Fredericks.
2: Oh, Blackie, start talking.
1: I'll handle the watchman, okay with you?
2: Okay, but do it fast.
1: I'm on my way. I ought to be able to tag him just before he comes around the corner of the building.
2: I'll wait here, Blackie. Only don't get cute. Just don't get cute.
5: Something awful funny's going on here.
1: Good night, Fred. I tagged him, Fredericks. He won't move for a while.
2: Better shoot him, Blackie. If he's alive, he'll know what you look like.
1: You're not the boss, boss. Well, Fredericks, I knocked him off. We'd better get going now.
2: Okay, Blackie, that was nice shooting. All right, come on. That shot will bring the cops here in no time.
1: Believe me, I'm not waiting around to say hello to them. Let's go.
2: Yeah.
1: For some reason or other, I don't mind the thorns on these bushes as much as I did.
2: Maybe it's because you don't have a gun in your pack now.
1: What does that mean?
2: That you're okay, Blackie. I can use you. Shooting that watchman to set you in solid.
1: Thanks. Hey, there's Tommy at the car. Where's Bill?
2: Probably still in the building. But he'll get away. If he doesn't, so what? I've got you to take his place.
6: That's the first portion of Boston Blackie from June 11th, 1947, starring Dick Kalmar. Hope you're enjoying this. We'll get back to it right after this.
7: With SRN News, I'm Ron Taylor. Leaders of the BRICS nations are meeting in New Delhi for a summit focused on trade, investment, and global conflicts. Indian Prime Minister Narendra Modi is hosting leaders from Russia, China, Iran, and other member countries. The summit comes amid wars in Ukraine and the Mideast, along with the rising U.S.-China tensions. The leaders are discussing economic cooperation, energy, food security, technology, and reducing their reliance on the U.S. dollar. Several dozen presidential briefing documents have been declassified on this 25th anniversary of September 11th. These documents detailed intelligence gathered about Osama bin Laden and al-Qaeda leading up to 9/11. Inflation accelerated last month as gas prices spiked in the wake of renewed fighting in the Mideast, underscoring the affordability challenges that are top of mind for many voters as the midterms approach. This is SRN News.
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9: 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Continuing for the overnight tonight, we're gonna see skies clearing up a bit. 53 for our low, turning nice and sunny, making our way into Saturday. 69 for our high, 49 mostly clear for Saturday night's low. 66 mostly sunny on Sunday, 49 partly cloudy for Sunday night's low. As we make our way into next week, Monday, a little bit of rain moving through the area. We'll see 64, so it's cool off a bit. 48 for Monday night's low, 66 for Tuesday's high. That's your forecast on 1250.
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1: Yep, and when you do order, send me your order confirmation number at carl@classicradioclub.com, because I'll send you 100 half-hour classic radio shows to thank you for trying 120 Life. All right, Lisa, we're listening to my favorite series of all time, Boston Blackie. And Dick Kalmar, in real life, was married to Dorothy Kilgallen. Dorothy Kilgallen was like the Barbara Walters mm-hmm. of her day. And she really was. I mean, she was super famous columnist. And he was married to her. They lived in New York in a huge penthouse, 16-room penthouse. In real life. And then they had a morning breakfast show called Breakfast with Dorothy and Dick. And that was hugely, hugely popular. And then once a week, he starred as Boston Blackie. And this is a June 11th, 1947 broadcast. It's number 113 in the series. Here's the conclusion to Boston Blackie.
2: I'm awful proud of what you did last night, Blackie. I think we ought to celebrate.
3: Suits me. Like to go to the Carlton tonight?
2: You talked me into it.
3: We're celebrating a little early, you know, honey. I'm in the Fredericks gang, all right, but I still have to find out where their next job is so I can have Faraday there to grab them.
2: What would the inspector do without you? And for that matter, what would I do?
3: Oh, that's what I like, an interruption when the conversation is getting good. Come in.
4: Hello, Blackie.
3: Hello, Faraday, old pal. Mary and I were planning to go out to celebrate. Want to join us?
4: Blackie, when you and Miss Wesley go out, she's going home. And you're probably going downtown with me.
3: You mean there's a doubt in your mind?
4: Not much of a one, I'll tell you that. Blackie, you've been trying to get something on a guy named Fredericks, huh?
3: Don't look now, Inspector, but I've practically gotten what I want. I was on a job with him last night.
4: That's what I thought. You shot the watchman on that job, didn't you?
3: Sure, with blanks.
4: Blanks! Since when would a blank cartridge kill a man?
2: What?
4: That watchman was found shot to death, Blackie.
3: Well, listen, we...
4: Not that it should be any news to you.
2: Blackie.
3: Hold it, Mary. You know how wrong Faraday generally is. Inspector, for your information, I went on that job last night to get evidence you need, and I did shoot the watchman, just as I said. But I used a blank cartridge, and that's definite.
4: Maybe, only I don't believe it. Let me see your gun.
3: Well, sure, if you want to. But I've taken the blanks out and reloaded it with real bullets.
4: That's all. You never had blanks in it, Blackie. Blanks don't kill people, and that watchman you shot is dead.
3: Are you serious?
4: You're the one who makes jokes, not me.
3: Wait a minute, Faraday. I didn't kill anybody. This was part of a plan, and I have an alibi.
4: Yeah?
3: Mary hired a detective to follow me everywhere I went. He was there when I fired at that watchman, and he must have seen that watchman get up as soon as Fredericks and I ran away.
4: What?
3: I wanted in on the Fredericks gang so I could turn them over to you. Mary hired a private detective, so if something like this happened, I'd be in the clear.
2: Uh-huh. A private detective from the Brown Agency, Inspector Faraday. He saw what Blackie did, and he'll prove that the watchman wasn't really shot by Blackie.
4: Well, let's have him prove it.
2: Okay, I'll call the agency right away.
4: I hope this guy saw what happened, Blackie.
3: He saw everything, Faraday. He was instructed not to let me get out of his sight. And that agency has good men.
4: I got a good mind not to even wait to find out.
3: You've got a good mind. Your mind is so dull, you could be arrested for carrying a blunt instrument. Now, just wait till you hear what this detective has to say.
4: I'll wait.
5: Brown Detective Agency, Brown speaking.
2: Mr. Brown, this is Mary Wesley.
5: Oh, Miss Wesley, glad you called. I've been trying to get in touch with you for hours.
2: Well, I haven't been home all day. Mr. Brown, I want you to speak to Inspector
5: Frank. Miss Wesley, I'm afraid I have to give you an unpleasant report.
2: Huh?
5: My man lost Boston Blackie's trail late this afternoon. Couldn't find a trace of him after that.
6: And now, back to Boston Blackie.

0: man named Fredericks heads a stick-up gang, and in an effort to trap him, Boston Blackie joins him in a robbery. During the robbery, Blackie shoots a watchman. A private detective was supposed to be following Blackie to testify, if necessary, that the watchman got up after the shot because Blackie used blanks. It turns out, though, the watchman is found, shot, and killed. And when it is learned that the private detective lost Blackie's trail before the robbery, Blackie has no way of proving that he didn't kill the man. As we return to our story, Faraday prepares to take Blackie to jail for murder.
1: Faraday, you have to listen to me.
2: I'll listen to you in the lineup, Blackie. And when I get you into that light in the detective bureau, I want you to talk plenty.
1: I like the light I'm under right now. Have you ever seen a prettier chandelier?
2: I've never seen a prettier mess than you're in right now.
3: Inspector Faraday, please, now let Blackie...
2: Quiet, Miss Wesley,
3: but
2: huh?
3: Inspector, all Blackie needs is a little time, and then he'll find the man who killed that watchman.
2: You've been around Blackie so much, you're beginning to think like him.
1: If you'd stick around, maybe you'd start thinking, period. Give me just a few hours, and I'll clear this up for you, Faraday. I promise you.
2: It's clear enough already, Blackie. So you're going to headquarters. And no tricks.
1: Why, you know I'd never pull a trick on you.
2: No, not much. But this time you don't get a chance. Turn around, Blackie. I want you back to me.
1: It's impolite.
2: All right, apologize to Emily Post later. Turn around, I said. This time I'm going to make sure there are no tricks.
1: Faraday, you're making a mistake.
2: Sure, I know.
1: All right, my back is turned.
3: Oh, Inspector, won't you listen?
2: And not to you, Miss Wesley, so be quiet.
3: No.
2: All right, Blackie, take your gun out of your pocket, then put both hands over your head.
1: With my gun in one hand?
2: Yeah, with your gun in one hand, pointing at the ceiling. You can't shoot me with your gun in that position. I can walk over and take it.
1: You're clever, Inspector. All right, my gun is in my hand and my hands are in the air.
2: And I'm coming up behind you and...
3: Ah! Blackie, what's happened?
2: Hey, the lights. Blackie, come back here. Come back, where are you going?
1: The same place the light in that chandelier just went, Inspector. Out!
4: The sky that Dash sure is great, boy, sure is great.
5: What do you do all night, Tommy? Wait up for Dick Dash to come out in the morning?
6: I went down and got him at the newspaper truck again this morning, boys. I think the guy's nuts.
5: Well, I'm glad you're not, Bill. Smart work after the stick-up last night. What made you get down to make sure that watchman was dead?
6: The sap looked up when you and Blackie ducked through the bushes, boss.
5: Oh.
6: I was still watching in the second-story window. I saw him.
4: Hey, boss. Dick Dash has peach face backed into a potato peeler.
5: Shut up about Dick Dash, will you, Tommy?
4: All right.
5: So, you shot the watchman yourself, huh, Bill?
6: Yeah, and just in time, too. He was just getting up. I let him have it, and that was all. You know, I wasn't surprised that guy was alive. Didn't trust Blackie.
5: Yeah, I almost didn't. I sure don't now.
6: Think we better get out of town?
5: No, not yet. Blackie will be here pretty soon. He knows the score. He knows what's happened to him, and he'll be here to make sure something happens to us. Tommy.
4: Hmm?
5: Tommy, you put down those funnies and listen to me.
4: Well, sure, boss.
5: Look, you get in his closet here.
4: In the closet? What for?
5: Insurance.
4: What are you talking
5: Blackie
4: about?
5: Blackie may be here to cause trouble. If he does, he'll be standing with his back to the closet when he starts it. I want you to come out and finish it. And him.
4: Oh, yeah, sure. Dick Dash did something like this once. Sure, boss. I'll listen from in here. If it gets tough, well, just leave it to me.
5: Leave Dick Dash out here. You can't read in the closet anyway. Bill.
6: Yeah?
5: First chance we have, let's get rid of that guy.
6: Yeah, that comic detective of his gets on my nerves, too. Guy goes nuts waiting to find out what's going to happen the next day.
5: Well, he's not the only guy who's nuts about those things. I'm just getting so, I don't like the guy anymore.
6: Uh-oh.
5: Yeah, all the odds, that's Blackie. If he starts something, you know what to do.
6: Yeah.
5: Come in.
1: Hello, Fredericks. Hello, Bill.
5: Hi.
6: Hi.
1: Well, 3 out of 4 of us are here. Where's Tommy?
6: Out getting his funny papers.
1: Getting them a little late this morning, isn't he?
6: Yeah.
1: Well, I'll take care of you two before he gets here and then handle him.
6: What?
1: Don't reach for your gun, Bill.
6: Tough, aren't you, Blackie?
1: You'll find out, both of you. Okay, reach, and turn your back to me.
5: What's wrong, Blackie?
1: You know what's wrong. That watchman was found dead, and Faraday thinks I killed him.
5: Well, you shot him, remember? Cozy, weren't you, Blackie?
1: I thought so at the time. I'm a little cozier now, though. Tommy, out of that closet.
6: Nobody's in the closet, Blackie.
1: No? Then what's the comic page of this paper lying around here for? Tommy's here, all right, and he's in there. You coming out, Tommy? Want a personal invitation? All right. Neither of you guys get cute now. You won't like what happens if you do.
6: There's nobody in there, Blackie.
1: All right, Tommy, out. No? Okay, I'll drag you out.
2: Okay,
1: come on, you little...
2: Ooh.
4: I did it, boss. Just like in Dick Dash Detective. When he yanked open the door, I let him have it. Blackie will be out for an hour.
5: Good. This is the only place he knows about where he can find any of us. I'll beat it, both of you. I'll get in touch with you. Maybe we're out of business in this town, but after Faraday picks him up, I guarantee you, so's Boston Blackie.
7: Hello, Mary. Sorry to wake you up.
3: Oh, Blackie, where you been?
7: Most of yesterday, I was unconscious on the floor of Frederick's office.
3: Blackie.
7: I'm all right now, except that I still have my cold, and most of the night I've been hiding from the police.
3: Oh, well, don't come up here. My apartment's being watched, and not because the police think I'm cute.
7: I know, they think I'm cute. Oh. Well, I do have a cute bump on my jaw.
3: Blackie, go to see Faraday and try to explain what really happened.
7: No, Mary, he's got no reason to believe me yet, and I've got to be free in order to clear myself.
3: Well, how are you going to start?
7: I'm not sure yet. Of course, I know who killed that watchman.
3: Yeah?
7: It's one of Frederick's men.
3: Yeah.
7: But I have no proof, and I've got to find Frederick's, if I can.
3: Oh, Blackie, please. Now, don't do anything foolish. If you haven't found what you want by morning, give yourself up. Oh, please. I'm scared.
7: Think how scared Frederick's ought to be about now. Well, I've got one lead on how to get to him.
3: Yeah.
7: A lead that has to do with the comic pages. Only, believe me, it isn't very funny.
8: Okay, number six, you're all loaded. Get rolling.
9: Okay.
8: Oh, hold, number seven. You got to haul a few hundred more this time.
9: Hey, you.
8: Yeah?
9: Sorry to bother you when you're busy.
8: Hey, I know who you are. You're Boston Blackie, I mean. Hey, you're in an awful jam, Blackie.
1: I know I am, and I'm here to get out of it. Some guy comes here almost every morning to buy a paper off one of these trucks.
8: Yeah, he sure does. Well, he hasn't been here this morning. Well, not yet, I mean.
1: Well, look, when he gets here, I want to talk to him.
8: Oh, sure, Blackie. Want me to point him out to you?
1: No, I know what he looks like. Only it's late, and looks like he's not going to show up.
8: Yeah, could be. Sure would like to help you, Blackie, if I could. I'm sorry.
1: Right. Okay. Thanks, anyhow.
8: Blackie.
1: Yeah?
8: The guy you were talking about. Here he is now.
1: That's the guy, all right. Give me that paper and tell him to step behind this truck to get it.
8: Okay. Oh, but Blackie...
1: Give me that paper, quick.
8: Oh, sure. Here you are.
1: Now, send that guy back here and don't tell him who he's going to meet.
8: Okay.
4: Say, mister, I'll have one of those papers this morning. I got to see Dick Dash Detective before I leave town.
8: Oh, you're leaving town?
4: Yeah.
8: Well, there's a man behind this truck with some extra papers. He'll sell you one.
4: Thanks. Thanks a lot. Hey, you with the papers, give me one of those things. I gotta see...
1: You have to see me first, Tommy.
4: Blackie.
1: Don't reach for a gun.
4: No.
1: Don't yell. Keep your back up against that truck.
4: I didn't do nothing, Blackie. I didn't hurt nobody.
1: That watchman was more than hurt at that holdup. He was killed. And I think you killed him.
4: No, I didn't kill him. It wasn't me.
1: Who was it, then?
4: I don't know.
1: Lucky I didn't hear you, Tommy, or you'd get another clip. Now, who killed that watchman?
4: Wait, Blackie, wait. Don't clip me again. It was Bill.
1: Yeah. That's all I wanted to know. Okay, where is he?
4: He left town last night. I don't know where he went.
1: Why?
4: Wait, Blackie, honest, I don't know.
1: I'll find out where. He killed that watchman with his own gun?
4: Yeah, Blackie, yeah.
1: How do you know?
4: I heard Bill tell Fredericks.
1: Where's Fredericks?
4: I don't...
1: Tommy, I'm gonna...
4: Okay. He's living under the name of Colfax in the Walton Hotel.
1: That's different. Okay, Tommy, here's your funny papers. Let's see how you like reading him in jail.
6: Frankie, this is the first time I've ever arrested a man and then let him go to a hotel. The things I let you get away with.
1: Faraday, you let me come here to the Walton, but you came with me, didn't you? I surrendered to you on that condition. But you let me do this.
6: Yeah, I know.
1: All right. Here's 905. This is supposed to be Frederick's room.
6: And this is where I take a chance on letting you run out on me again, isn't it?
5: No, Faraday. No chandeliers.
6: And no more than 5 minutes, or I'm coming in there and arresting you for good.
1: You mean for murder, don't you?
6: You know what I mean.
1: I always do.
6: Very funny.
1: But do you? Faraday, listen at the door now. I promise. promise you an earful. Mm.
5: You and your promises.
1: Get out of sight, Faraday.
5: I'm out of sight.
1: Well,
5: you just be sure to stay in that room.
1: Shh.
10: Yeah, who is it?
1: It's Tommy with the funny papers. Hello, Fredericks.
11: Now, don't close the door. I'm coming in.
12: Keep you out.
11: Stop pushing, Fredericks. I'm in.
5: Yeah. What do you want?
11: To finish what I started in your office last night. Only this time, no closet gimmicks. This is going to be done my way.
12: It won't do you any good to kill me, Blackie. I can tell the police you didn't really kill that watchman. I'm the only one that knows that Bill did it. I'm your only alibi. Well, you got to keep me alive.
11: Do I? We'll see about that. I see you're packing, going somewhere.
5: Yeah, you know I got to blow town.
11: Not taking much, William. It's a sort of a small valise.
5: Well, I like to travel light.
11: I want to see how light.
5: What are you looking for in that suitcase?
11: Money. The dough you got from the stick-ups. And here it is. Well, I'll take this and you.
5: Maybe you know a lot, Blackie, but it's not going to do you any good. Outside that window behind you, it's a long way down. And I'm going to see
12: you find out personally.
11: Okay, Frederick.
12: Show you.
11: I've been waiting for this.
12: I'll give you.
11: Come in, Faraday.
13: Okay. I heard everything. So this guy there on the floor is the guy in back of all those robberies, huh?
11: Yeah, that's him. Name is Fredericks. That character Tommy I brought down to you works for him.
13: Yeah?
11: This guy here is the boss.
13: Mm-hmm.
11: The guy who really shot and killed the watchman is a fellow named Bill. With a little coaxing, either Fredericks or Tommy will tell you where he's hiding out.
13: Good. It's going to be a lot of fun coaxing him, too. You know, Blackie, maybe it takes a little longer when we work alone on a case, but we sure get results.
11: Want to know a way we can solve cases quicker?
13: Well, I sure do.
11: On the next case, when we work alone, I'll work alone.
14: And that's Boston Blackie from June 11th, 1947, program 113 in the series starring Dick Calmar. As Boston Blackie is heard on Mutual. Time now for this month in music history.
15: It sure is. We are going back to the year 1985. I chose some great songs that really represent that year, including this one.
14: Mm. Power of Love.
15: Right.
14: Huey Lewis and the News.
15: That's exactly right. And was featured in what film?
14: Back to the Future.
15: There it is.
14: So, man, am I on or what?
15: You are on a roll, but we'll see.
14: Moly.
15: There's a few more hours
14: to go. You know
15: what,
14: Lisa? I'm like butter. I'm on a roll.
15: That's right, you are. So this was released in 85, and it was the group's first number one hit on the Billboard Hot 100, and, of course, featured in Back to the Future. And really, it sounds like 1985 to me.
14: Who sings better, me or Huey Lewis?
15: Well, you have to sing for me.
14: I think
15: he's
14: a little better.
15: But you don't know the words, do you?
14: No. Don't need fame.
15: Come on.
14: To ride this train.
15: I'm going to go with Huey Lewis on this one.
14: I would agree with you.
15: There's still more time to go. We still have Name That Tune coming up.
14: All right.
15: So.
14: When we come back, it's more of Hollywood 360. Stick around.

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1: News this hour from Town Hall. I'm Ron Taylor. Friday commemorated the 25th anniversary of the September 11th terrorist attacks. Observances were held all over the country, including at the Pentagon. Here's Bernie Bennett.
2: President Donald Trump says today we renew the promise we made back then.
3: Today we renew the sacred oath that we first swore in their names a quarter of a century ago. We will never, ever forget.
2: Defense Secretary Pete Hegseth says 9/11 inspired many to enlist.
4: In the book of Isaiah, Isaiah said, "Here I am, Lord, send me." And in the days that weeks that followed, millions of Americans said, "Here we are, send us."
2: Observances honoring the lives lost and those changed that day continue throughout the nation. Bernie Bennett reporting.
1: During a pre-recorded presentation, actor Gary Sinise recalled the heroics of passengers and crew aboard United Airlines Flight 93 that crashed in a field near Shanksville, Pennsylvania.
5: For 6 minutes, passengers and crew fought with hijackers in the sky over western Pennsylvania. Their action forced Flight 93 to crash, 18 minutes short of the intended target in Washington, D.C., and prevented further loss of life on the ground. As this morning of remembrance concludes, we pause to remember each name of the 40 passengers and crew members of United Airlines Flight 93 and their individual sacrifice, which spared the lives of countless others.
1: Saudi Arabia says it shut down a major pipeline a day after it was attacked by drones, and Yemen's Iranian-backed Houthi rebels captured a strategic island at the southern entrance of the Red Sea, all opening a new front in the Iran war. News and analysis at townhall.com.
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1: Police in Switzerland say five people have died and some 40 others were injured after a Dutch tour bus crash in eastern Switzerland. More on the story from our international correspondent Charles Deledesma, filing this report from London.
10: The bus carrying 45 people slammed into a roadside crash barrier and overturned on Thursday afternoon between the Swiss villages of Souche and Vernez. Three people remain in serious condition at the hospital. Prosecutors and police are investigating the incident, though no other vehicles are believed to be involved. OED, the travel agency behind the trip, expressed shock and devastation, while Swiss President Guy Parmelin has vowed a thorough investigation. Images show crews cutting into the overturned bus with power saws. I'm Charles Deledesma.
1: 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Wall Street's slump is finally over, well, at least for one day. We have more on Friday's market activity from our financial correspondent Seth Soutelle, filing this report from New York City.
11: Stocks rebounded on Wall Street and clawed back much of their losses for the week after crude oil prices eased back a bit. An update on inflation that came in close to forecasts also helped calm the market on Friday. The S&P 500 rose 0.9%. The Dow added 509 points. That's about 1%. The Nasdaq Composite also rose 1%. A drop of almost 3% in the price of Brent crude took some pressure off of inflation. The price of Brent had jumped to its highest level since May overnight because of the ongoing war with Iran. Bond traders are expecting the Federal Reserve to raise its benchmark interest rate next week to fight inflation. Seth Seutel, New York.
1: 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I'm Ron Taylor.
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15: Here's your forecast on News Talk 1250 KBRF. Continuing for the overnight tonight, we're going to see skies clearing up a bit. 53 for our low. Turning nice and sunny, making our way into Saturday. 69 for our high. 49, mostly clear for Saturday night's low. 66, mostly sunny on Sunday. 49, partly cloudy for Sunday night's low. As we make our way into next week, Monday, a little bit of rain moving through the area. We'll see 64, so it's cool off a bit. 48 for Monday night's low. 66 for Tuesday's high. That's your forecast on 1250.
16: Games, movie reviews, celebrity interviews, showbiz news, and classic radio shows. My co-host is the captivating Lisa Wolf. In this hour, Jack Benny and all his gang present the Jack Benny program from 1939, but first it's Stump the Host. To Stump the Host, Lisa will present surprising facts about everyday things. I'll try to guess while you play along at home, right, Lisa?
17: That's right, Carl. We'll see how much you know and how much you don't know.
16: Well, I took a Prevagen before the show, so
17: maybe you know a little bit more.
16: Yeah.
17: Oh, we'll see. Mm-hmm. Time will tell.
16: Mm-hmm.
17: The tiny pocket on a pair of jeans was originally made for carrying coins.
16: Real.
17: True or false?
16: Real.
17: I'm going to need a true or false on this
16: true.
17: One. I'm sorry. It was actually made to carry a pocket watch. So designed
16: I hate when I get them wrong.
17: In the 1800s to protect your pocket watch.
16: Really?
17: I like a pocket watch.
16: Do you?
17: I like watches.
16: So old-fashioned.
17: I know I don't have one, but
16: oh
17: I feel like I would if I was okay. In the 1800s. All right, well, you're starting off.
16: You were born in the 1800s.
17: If I was.
16: Yeah.
17: You're starting off strong.
16: Okay.
17: The dot above a lowercase I or J is called a tittle.
16: True.
17: That is true.
16: Yeah.
17: Tittle is the official name for that small dot.
16: Mm-hmm.
17: The first documented computer bug was a moth.
16: A moth? Huh. Real.
17: That is true.
16: Yeah.
17: In 1947, engineers found a moth trapped inside a Harvard Mark II computer, and they documented computer bug. And now,
16: are you kidding?
17: No,
16: that's so interesting.
17: I know.
16: Gosh,
17: I'm interesting,
16: and I got it right.
12: Yeah, baby.
17: Yeah, you did, but it was a good guess. The world's oldest continuously operating hotel.
16: California.
17: Hotel California.
16: Yeah,
17: has been run by the same family for more than 2,000 years.
16: No, impossible. No,
17: a false.
16: False.
17: It's right. Well, it is false, but right. It has been run for more than 1,300 years. It's Japan's Nishiyama Onsen. I can't say the rest of it. It opened in 705 and has been operated by the same family.
16: 705. Oh, my goodness.
17: Yeah.
16: That's
17: hotel
16: crazy.
17: In Japan. The longest.
16: I hope they changed their sheets by now.
17: Right? It would be useful.
16: You know?
17: I think so. Mattresses
16: I hope so.
17: As well.
16: Flip those mattresses.
17: That's right. The longest word.
16: Here's some Let's flip the mattresses. What do you think of that idea?
17: What kind of accent?
16: No, that was my own accent.
17: Was that my Carl Amari accent? Got it. Okay.
16: Yeah.
18: Maybe they don't have mattresses.
17: Maybe they just sleep on boards.
18: Just a mat on a floor.
16: It's probably just a mat.
17: A board.
16: Yeah. Let's flip the mats.
17: The longest word in the English dictionary has more than 100 letters.
16: Real.
17: False.
16: Oh, man.
17: But it has 45 letters, I have it, but I can't.
16: Wrong.
17: Do you want me to pronounce
16: it? Yeah.
17: Okay. I'll tell you what it is. It's pneumo. Ultra.
16: Yeah.
17: Microscopic.
16: Yeah.
17: Silico volcanoconiosis.
16: And what is that? Some disease that you have?
17: I'm not sure, actually. But probably. Here's Lisa's doctor.
16: Lisa, I'm really sorry to tell you this.
17: That's not funny.
16: But you have neonatal.
17: No, I said pneumo. Like.
16: And then you're like, well, what is that? And you're like, a very long tongue.
18: It looks like it's like a tiny pneumonia thing that
17: like,
18: you get from
17: pneumonia,
18: being in a volcano.
17: It's ultra microscopic, so it's very, very, very, very tiny. Right. Yeah. And it has to do with a volcano.
18: Yes.
17: That's right.
16: That's what you have.
17: That's right. That's what you have. The plastic tip at the end of a shoelace is called an eyelet.
16: Eyelet? No. I don't think
17: What's it called?
16: I don't know, but it's not an eyelet.
17: You're right, it's not. It's called an aglet. A-G-L-E-T. It keeps the lace from fraying.
16: Yeah.
17: Right.
16: I hate when you lose those aglets. You're trying to get the darn...
17: Does that happen to you?
16: Yeah.
17: What?
16: On my baseball spikes.
17: I don't think mine come off.
16: Yeah, they,
17: okay,
16: they
17: I
16: come
17: can
16: off,
17: see
16: and
17: for
16: then
17: baseball.
16: It's like, then you got to lick the end of it.
17: Ew.
16: You got to make it into a point, and you got to get it in there. Yeah.
17: You have to lick it and get
16: you
17: it
16: gotta
17: in there?
16: You
17: got to
16: lick it, yeah. What are you going to do?
18: The whole thing comes off? Is that what you're saying?
16: The aglet comes off, and then it's just frayed.
17: It's an aglet.
16: Whatever.
17: Aglet.
18: I don't think I've experienced this.
17: I don't think so either.
16: An aglet sounds more edible.
17: It's aglet with an A. Okay. A-G-L-E-T. It's not edible.
16: Next.
17: The grooves around the edge of many coins, like a dime,
16: those little grooves.
17: On the edges? Yeah.
16: Okay.
17: Are called reading.
16: No.
17: It is. They were originally added to make it obvious if valuable metal had been shaved from the coin's edge. And it's called reading, R-E-E-D-I-N-G.
16: You know what?
17: What, Carl?
19: What you just said is one of the most insanely idiotic things I have ever heard.
17: Well, I didn't
19: Everyone
17: make it up.
19: Everyone in this room is now dumber for having listened to it.
16: Yeah.
17: You ready?
16: Yeah, I'm ready.
17: The hole in the cap of a ballpoint pen.
16: The hole in the cap. Of a ballpoint pen.
17: Right.
16: I didn't even know there was a hole in the cap.
17: Do you have a ballpoint pen?
16: Okay.
17: No, there's no cap on there. It has a safety feature. That is a safety feature, the hole.
16: The hole is a safety feature?
17: Well, I don't know.
16: Okay,
17: what's the point of the hole is what I'm asking.
16: I'm going to say real.
17: True?
16: Yeah.
17: Yeah, it's a safety feature. I didn't know that either. So it can allow air to pass through if the cap is accidentally swallowed.
16: Oh, wow.
17: So air can
16: like
17: get through
16: a,
17: it.
16: Like a donut or
17: like a lifesaver.
16: No, you know, lifesavers, when they first came out, they didn't have a hole in them. Those little...
17: Yeah.
16: And then they...
17: That makes sense.
16: And then they renamed it lifesaver because it looked like a lifesaver.
17: Like, I get it.
16: But go ahead. I'm trying to...
17: The number on a number two pencil.
16: The number? Okay.
17: Okay.
16: Yeah.
17: Refers to how much graphite it contains.
16: Correct. Real.
17: It's not correct. No. It identifies
16: the pencil. Didn't I sound like I knew?
17: You did. It's close, though. It identifies the pencil's grade, which is the hardness. So a number two pencil is medium grade. More clay makes a harder mark, and then more graphite makes like a softer mark.
20: I'm sorry. That is a really boring story.
17: Well, it's an important story because you didn't know it.
16: Very boring.
18: Doesn't that ultimately determine how much graphite's in there?
16: Yeah, that's what I think.
17: I don't think so. It's not the amount of graphite. It's clay.
16: Yeah, I think, you know what?
17: No, you're wrong.
16: You are. Go ahead.
17: The average person will spend about 6 months of their life waiting at a red light.
16: Real.
17: That is true.
16: That's a long time.
17: That is a ridiculous amount of time.
16: Yeah.
17: Now, listen to this.
16: All right.
17: This is true or false.
16: I'm listening.
17: You have to think, though.
16: Yeah. Contrary to popular belief, I am listening.
17: You do think. A can of regular soda will sink in water.
16: Can of regular soda? No, it will not. Floats.
17: Okay. That's funny you said that. I'm going to finish the sentence now.
16: Uh-huh.
17: A can of regular soda will sink in the water. A can of diet soda will float.
16: No, I think
17: that... And that is true, and I'll tell you why.
16: So am I wrong?
17: You're wrong. Okay. Because regular soda contains much more dissolved sugar, and it makes the unopened can heavier than the same size can of diet soda.
16: Okay.
17: Strange.
16: Yeah.
17: Yeah.
16: All right.
17: The Eiffel Tower was originally meant to be a permanent part of the Paris skyline.
16: Real?
17: No. Yeah. It was built for the 1889 World's Fair and was originally scheduled to be taken down after 20 years.
16: Oh, really?
17: Yeah.
16: Didn't know
17: 1889
16: that.
17: 1889 was my year.
16: Wow. Those were interesting.
17: I think so.
16: Very interesting.
17: Thanks,
16: Lisa.
17: Carl.
16: All right.
17: You're interesting.
16: I got a lot of those, right?
0: What I learned is that I can swallow a pen cap and air
16: yeah.
0: whistle past
17: That's
0: yogurt.
17: Right.
16: That's right.
17: But you still, well, you still could choke, but maybe there's less
16: I
17: of a
16: would,
17: chance.
16: Here's some advice. Don't swallow a pen cap.
0: Fair enough.
17: I don't even have pen caps anymore.
16: When we come back, we're going to tune into the Jack Benny program. Stick around.
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16: 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All right, are you ready for the Jack Benny program? We play a lot of Jack Benny because he really was the most popular, the most famous comedian of the golden age of radio. And we have an early broadcast, 1939, from May 28th. And the cast does its version of Alexander Graham Bell, which was a big movie out at that time. Here's part one of the Jell-O program starring Jack Benny.
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0: That was You've Got Everything, played by the orchestra. Now, ladies and gentlemen, we bring you Hollywood's newest glamour boy, Jack Benny.
1: Thank you. Hello again, this is Jack Benny talking. And Don, I appreciate your calling me a glamour boy, but really that's not quite my classification.
0: Oh, it isn't?
1: No, Don, according to the latest publicity from Paramount, I'm the oomph man. Oomph.
0: The oomph man?
1: Yeah, you see, Don, a glamour boy is merely good looking. But when a star has, in addition to that, a certain charm and appeal to women, then he becomes an oomph man. Which is me.
2: You better stay out of the hot sun, brother.
1: Oh, you're here already. Listen, Phil, I'm not a fortune teller and I'm not psychic. But I see you soon scattering your brilliant remarks in greener pastures. And hello. You know, Don, ever since we switched the ending of the picture, Man About Town, and I Marry Dorothy L'Amour, Phil has been a wreck. So jealous because I'm a ladies' man.
2: Me jealous? Why, every girl you go out with regards you as a big brother.
1: Well, that's part of my technique. I sneak up on them. So don't be so sour grapesy.
0: Oh, by the way, Jack, last week you had an argument with the studio about Rochester. Are you going to let him be in the picture?
1: Rochester? Oh, he's in it already, Don, and am I having trouble with him at the house? The airs he's been putting on.
0: Oh, getting ritzy, huh?
1: Ritzy? He bought a sport coat yesterday with three belts in the back. Not only that, it's getting so he won't wear anything but silk underwear.
2: Well, it's all right for him to wear silk underwear, isn't it?
1: Not when the monogram says J.B. No, sir.
0: Jack, I can't understand why you keep Rochester when he causes you so much trouble. Why don't you fire him?
1: Oh, I can't. You see, he found the treasure map of my backyard and won't give it back. But I'll get him in time.
3: Hello, Jack.
1: Oh, hello, Mary. Say, Mary, have you heard the latest? They changed the ending of the picture, and instead of Phil getting Dorothy L'Amour, I'm the one that marries her.
3: Yes, I know. She's sick about it.
1: She's nothing of the kind. You're just making that up because Dorothy happens to be very fond of me. In fact, the other day she gave me an autographed sarong.
3: How do you look in it?
1: Gorgeous. Are you surprised?
0: Oh, Mary, Jack's got a new one. He says that everybody at Paramount's calling him the oomph man.
3: Yeah, but did Jack tell you how he got the title?
1: Quiet.
3: The director punched him in the stomach and he went oomph.
1: That's not the reason at all. They call me the oomph man because in this picture I'm virile and rugged.
3: Oh, yeah? Tell them what happened when you shot the wedding scene yesterday afternoon.
1: Oh, well, that was just a novelty, that's all. Something different.
0: What was it, Mary?
2: Yeah, tell him.
1: Oh.
3: Well, after Jack marries Dorothy, he's supposed to pick her up in his arms and carry her across the threshold.
1: Mary.
3: Well, Jack tried and tried, but he couldn't lift her.
0: And what happened?
3: She carried him across.
1: Mary, I told you it was just a novelty, something original.
0: Well, say, Jack, did you feel kind of silly being carried in a girl's arms?
1: Well, I didn't mind being in her arms, Don, but when she started to rock me, I thought that was going to... Anyway, let's drop the whole thing because we've got an important sketch to do tonight. Where's Kenny? Hey, Kenny. Kenny.
4: What?
1: It's time for your song.
4: Well, wait till I get through. The drummer's teaching me how to play poker.
1: Well, tell him to give you your shirt back and come over here.
4: Okay.
1: Phil, I wish you'd tell your boys not to take advantage of Kenny. He's too young to gamble.
4: Oh, yeah? I got over 1,000 marbles hid under my mattress.
1: I don't care what you've got. I don't want you learning how to play cards.
4: I got a fine chance to grow up around here.
1: Never mind. I don't want any more gambling. Now go ahead, young man, and sing your song.
4: I will not.
1: You will, too.
4: I tell you what. I'll match you. Two songs or nothing.
1: Kenny, sing your song and not another word out of you. Hold it a minute. There's the phone.
4: I'll bet $5 it's for me.
1: Quiet. Hello? Yes? Oh, he's right here, Mrs. Wilson. It's for you, Don. It's your wife.
0: Oh, thanks. Hello, dear. Yes, I know we're having company for dinner. Oh, that's up to you, dear. Any flavor will do. Well, strawberry or raspberry would be swell.
1: Don, we've got a long play today.
0: We haven't had cherry in a long time. What about orange, darling?
1: Don, we've got a long play.
0: Oh, I know. Let's have lemon.
1: Don't forget lime. You might as well get them all in.
0: Well, look, sweetheart, it's all up to you if you want a real tempting and economical dessert.
1: Give me that phone. Hello, Mrs. Wilson. Look for the big red letters on the box and hang up. We've got a play to do. Sing, Kenny. That was a frame-up if I ever heard one.

0: Very good. That was Melancholy Mood, sung by Kenny Baker. And Kenny, that was a swell song, a natural for you.
1: I threw a seven, huh?
0: Kenny.
2: That's the first portion of the Jack Benny program from May 28, 1939. Jack and all his gang there, along with his wife, Mary Livingston, Phil Harris, and his orchestra, Don Wilson, Eddie Rochester Anderson. What a cast. Sponsored by J-E-L-L-O. We'll get back to it after this.

0: With SRN News, I'm Ron Taylor. President Trump has arrived in Dublin for talks with Ireland's president and prime minister. The president is set to hold separate meetings Saturday with Irish President Catherine Connolly and Prime Minister Michael Martin. He also plans remarks to U.S. and Irish business leaders and at the U.S. ambassador's official residence before he travels to Dunbeg on the country's Atlantic coast. Saudi Arabia says it shut down a major pipeline a day after it was attacked by drones, and Yemen's Iranian-backed Houthi rebels captured a strategic island at the southern entrance to the Red Sea, opening a new front in the Iran war. The Houthis made their biggest territorial gains in years along one of the world's key shipping lanes. The gains could boost Iran's strategy of driving up world oil and gas prices to pressure the U.S. even more. You'll find more at srnnews.com. 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
2: Your forecast on NewsDoc 1250 KBRF. Continuing for the overnight tonight, we're going to see skies clearing up a bit. 53 for our low. Turning nice and sunny, making our way into Saturday. 69 for our high, 49 mostly clear for Saturday night's low, 66 mostly sunny on Sunday, 49 partly cloudy for Sunday night's low. As we make our way into next week, Monday, a little bit of rain moving through the area. We'll see 64, so it's cool off a bit. 48 for Monday night's low, 66 for Tuesday's high. That's your forecast on 1250.
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9: You know, Carl, before the show started, I was actually perusing the MyPillow website, which I haven't done in a long time, yeah. 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
10: More than 200.
9: So that's the thing. 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That's a bargain. The king size.
10: Same year you were born.
9: 1898. The king size is the year you were born, 1998.
10: Right. So I'll always be younger than you.
9: 100 years younger than I am.
10: Yeah.
9: Exactly. They've got body pillows with a

0: radio shows as our way of saying thank you for ordering from our sponsor, MyPillow. All right, we're listening to Jack Benny and all his gang. The cast is doing a version of Alexander Graham Bell. Let's tune this in, the conclusion to the Jack Benny program.
1: And now, ladies and gentlemen, we have a great treat in store for you. Last week, the Benny Gypsies gave you their interpretation of Gunga Din, which took place in faraway India. And tonight, to show you that we get around, we take you to Boston, Massachusetts, and present our version of Daryl F. Zanuck's outstanding 20th Century Fox production, that grand tribute to a great man and famous scientist, Alexander Graham Bell. Thank you.
2: Can I go home now, Mr. Benny? I'm all in.
1: Not yet, Jojo. Now, as you all know, Don Ameche portrayed the famous inventor in the picture. So in our version, I will naturally play the title role.
3: May I ask why?
1: Certainly. Now, this picture also featured...
3: I said, why should you be Alexander Graham Bell?
1: Well, for one thing, Phil, the part fits me. I used to be an inventor myself. Wasn't I, Mary?
4: Oh, Jack, you weren't the first one to think of putting a mouse trap in a wallet.
1: I don't mean that. Years ago, when I was in the Navy, I invented a chin rest for portholes. They went over very big. Now, getting back to our play, Mary, you will be my wife, as portrayed on the screen by that sweet, gorgeous, beautiful, and talented young actress, lovely Loretta Young.
4: Well, if you think she's so good, why didn't you get her?
1: Don't think I didn't try. We're quite good friends, you know, but she had a previous engagement.
5: Listen, Dreamer, you're not even acquainted with Loretta Young.
1: I'm not, eh? It might interest you to know, Phil, that I've got Loretta's address right in my little book.
5: What book?
4: Guide to the Movie Stars, Holmes.
1: I mean my little red book. Now, Kenny...
6: Yes, Jack?
1: Kenny, when the play opens... I'm a poor, struggling inventor, and you're a wealthy businessman who finances my experiments. Do you think you can handle it?
6: I'll lay you 3-1, I can.
1: Now, Kenny, for the last time, I don't want to hear another word about gambling. You're too young. Anyway, you're going to be my backer, and as I was saying, Mary, you're going to be my patient, loyal wife. We've had a hard struggle. I'm trying to invent the telephone, and everybody thinks I'm a madman. They think I'm eccentric. They think I'm crazy. But you... My little wife, what do you think?
4: What do you think?
1: Mary, will you please get in the mood for Pete's sake? Now, the locale...
5: Say, Alexander, am I going to be in this?
1: Yes, Phil, you're going to be my assistant who helps me invent the telephone.
5: But, Jack, I'm a musician, not a mechanic.
1: Listen, Phil, I'd rather have you tinker with my toaster than tamper with Tannhauser. Any day. Now, our dramatic offering will go on immediately after a number by... Oh, come in.
7: Hello, Mr. Benny.
1: Hello, Rochester. What do you want?
7: Say, boss, are you in a pleasant frame of mind this evening, or are you cloaked in gloom?
1: I'm feeling very good, Rochester. Why?
7: Well, I got some news that may turn your dapper down.
1: What? What are you talking about?
7: Boss, remember when you and I were driving down to the studio in your car tonight?
1: Yes.
7: And when the motor kept stalling, you got mad and said, you wish somebody would steal this thing?
1: Yes.
7: Well, hallelujah, you're a pedestrian.
1: A pedestrian?
7: That's from the Latin.
1: I know where it's from. You mean to say somebody stole my car?
7: Well, all I know is I parked the car in front of the studio and went across the street to buy a cigar.
1: Uh-huh.
7: And when I got back, there was nothing there but the anchor.
1: Oh, that's awful. Now, who would want to steal my car?
4: Somebody that goes...
1: Now, don't be funny. My car's been stolen, and it's nothing to clown about.
8: Tell me, Jack, did you have any insurance on it?
1: Only tornado. Ding the luck. Rochester, this is all your fault.
7: I'm sorry, boss.

0: It was too late now to be sorry. Now, I want you to go right down to the police station and report the loss. Hurry up.
1: I ain't going near that police station.
0: Why not?
1: I'm behind in my alimony.
0: Alimony? Why, Rochester, I didn't know you'd been married.
1: Oh, boss, repeatedly.
0: Well, that's your business. Now get going.
1: Okay, goodbye.
0: So long.
2: Oh, say, Rochester, I see you're playing a part in our picture.
1: Yeah, that's right.
2: How you coming along?
1: Mr. Harris, I'm in the groove, on the beam, and dog victory. So long.
0: He's the biggest ham I ever saw.
3: The biggest, Jack?
0: Yes, the biggest. And I'm going to get out that car back if I have to offer a reward. Play, Phil. Now, where would I go if I were a Maxwell?

is. Talk about home, home's never like this. 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Then I get that feeling like a little piece of toast in a toaster. Gee, but my life would be cold.

0: That was Snug as a Bug in a Rug, played by a mug in his lugs. How was that, Bill?
1: Thanks for the plug, Slug.
0: Mm. Going from that neat bit of comedy to our dramatic highlight of the season, we are now going to offer our contribution to the annals of scientific progress, that epic of American ingenuity, Alexander Graham Bell. Wait for me. Now, the locale of our play is Boston, Massachusetts, in the year 1870. The scene is the little attic laboratory where we find Professor Bell and his assistant, Mr. Harris, working feverishly on their great invention, the telephone. Mrs. Bell has just entered the room. Curtain. Music.
2: I'll take it. Hello? Alexander Graham Bell's residence. What? No, you can't talk to him. He's busy inventing the telephone. Goodbye.
0: I'll say I am. Oh, Mr. Harris. Mr. Harris.
3: Yes, Professor Bell.
0: I think I've got something here. Hand me that duplex circuit repeater and the multiple induction coil. I'll attach them to the supervisory electromagnetic oscillator.
3: You're kidding.
0: I am not. Now, give me a hand. Give me a hand with this quadruplex frictional deflector.
3: Okay, here's the metallic cylindrical felicitator.
0: What's that?
3: The screwdriver.
0: Oh, trying to top me, eh? Wait a minute. I'll use this little hammer. There, that's coming along all right.
3: Say, Alex, I wish you'd hurry up and invent this telephone. The blonde gave me her number this morning, and I want to call her up.
0: Has she got a friend?
3: Oh, and she's gorgeous.
0: Oh, what am I rushing for? I'm married. I'm so absent-minded. But I'll tell you one thing, Harris. We got to work fast if we expect any more help from our financial baker, Mr. Backer. I mean, our financial backer, Mr. Baker. Now, help me with this vacuum generator.
2: Oh, darling, you look tired. You're working too hard, Alex. Much too hard.
0: I am?
2: Yeah, look at those bags under Harris's eyes.
0: Oh, well, he got those on his own time. But, darling, I must work hard. I know it's a mad dream. I know it sounds impossible. But I'm going to invent the telephone, or my name ain't Alexander Graham Bell. Come on, Harris. Let's get to work. Come in.
4: Well, what's this?
0: This is the laboratory.
4: Oh, pardon me.

0: Darn these interruptions. Harris. Mr. Harris. Mr. Harris, hand me that annunciator, Magneto.
1: Here you are.
2: Hello? Oh, hello, Barbara.
0: Now, hand me that vibrator.
1: Okay, Alex.
2: Did you have a good time last night? Who was there?
0: Oh, it still won't regenerate.
2: They were?
0: Hand me some more of that copper wire.
1: Here you are, Professor.
2: Well, look, Barbara, we'd love to come over, but Alex is still working on that invention of his.
1: How's it coming, Professor?
0: I'm afraid it won't work, Harris. I'm afraid it's a failure.
2: Oh, it's some gadget. He calls it telephone, but it'll never be a success.
0: I got another idea, Harris. Hand me that rheostat.
2: All right, Barbara, I'll call you later. Goodbye.
0: I don't know, Harris. The more I work on this, the tougher it seems to get. Sometimes I get so discouraged.
1: Don't give up, Prof.
0: I won't. Come in. Well, hello, Mr. Baker.
3: Hello, Alex. How's everything coming along?
0: I'm making great progress, Mr. Baker. Great progress. You see, it's my theory that if I could make a current of electricity vary in intensity precisely as the air varies in density during the production of multiple sounds, I should be able to transmit speech electromagnetically.
3: Well, you can talk plainer, Nat.
0: But unfortunately, Mr. Baker, my financial resources are depleted. And before I can continue with my experiment, I must have additional monetary aid.
3: You mean more cash-a-roo?
0: That's a bullseye if I ever heard one.
3: Well, how much do you want?
0: $4 million.
3: Yuck!
0: Oh, I know. I know that sounds like a lot. But you've already given me $32. What's $4 million? What do you say? Why don't you gamble with me?
3: You said I was too young.
0: That was in the first routine. Oh, Mr. Baker, if I don't get the money from you, where else can I get it?
3: You mean I'm the only sucker in the world?
0: Yes.
3: All right then, Alex, I'll give it to you.
4: Hooray!
0: Did you hear that, darling? Did you hear that, Harris? He's going to give us $4 million.
3: Here you are, Professor. $1, $2, $3, $4, $5, $6, $10.
5: Two years later.
3: $1,993. $1,994. $1,995. $1,995.
5: 4 years later.
3: $3,999,998.
0: Yes?
3: $3,999,999.
0: Yes, yes.
3: And 40 cents. I don't think I can make it.
0: Well, that's close enough. Thanks.
3: Well, I gotta go now. Goodbye.
0: Oh, wait a minute, Mr. Baker. Where can I reach you in case I need you again?
3: In the poorhouse. So long.
0: Oh, boy. $4 million. I wonder how he could carry so much money in his pockets.
2: He's got 2 pair of pants.
0: Oh. Well, Harris, we've got the money. You know what that means? You know what all this money means to us?
1: Yes, I can tie a can to my orchestra.
0: Yes, thank heaven. And it also means that I can finish my work, complete my invention. The telephone must and will be perfected. Let's go!
5: Six weeks later, and on March 10th, 1876, in a public auditorium in Boston, Massachusetts, the first telephone, a crude instrument, stands on the desk before Professor Bell. For the first time in history, he is about to transmit the human voice.
0: Quiet, gentlemen, please! I got a chance. Now, gentlemen, all I ask of you is to have patience. You're about to witness the most amazing demonstration of our time. Gentlemen, please.
6: Bring it on. What are you stalling for? Yippee!
0: Young man, I'm introducing a telephone, not a fan dancer. Now, gentlemen, in just a moment, I will transmit my voice by wire to Professor Homer J. Osgood, who is waiting on the other end of this line in Baltimore, 500 miles away. Silence, please. All right, gentlemen, the experiment begins. Mr. Harris, lift the receiver.
1: Yes, Professor.
0: Hello. Hello, Baltimore. Baltimore, hello. Hello, Baltimore. Hello, Baltimore. This will work. This must work. Hello, Baltimore. Baltimore, hello.
2: Did you put a nickel in?
0: Quiet. Gentlemen, please. Please give me a chance. Hello. Hello, Baltimore. Baltimore, hello.
2: Boston Meat Market, your order, please.
0: Get off the line. I want Baltimore. Don't worry, gentlemen, I'll get it. Hello. Hello, Baltimore. Hello. Hello.
5: Jell-O.
0: I said hello.
5: And I said Jell-O.
0: Hang up. I want Baltimore. We'll get disgusted, gentlemen. This will work. This must work. Hello. Hello, Baltimore. Baltimore, hello. Baltimore, hello. Hello. Hello. Hello.
4: Hello, Spencer.
0: At last. At last, at last. Professor Osgood, can you hear me?
4: What?
0: I said, can you hear me? Am I coming over?
4: Don't come over this week. We got relatives.
0: I mean, am I coming over the wire? Can you hear my voice?
4: What?
0: My voice, my voice.
4: Oh, my boy's fine. He's in college.
0: No, no, no, not your voice. My voice. Sound, sound.
4: That's what I said. My son's in college.
0: Look, Professor Osgood, this is Alexander Graham Bell talking. This is important. This is for the advancement of science. Now, if you can hear me, repeat this sentence. I hear you clearly. Have you got that? I hear you clearly.
4: I love you dearly.
0: Hooray! There you are, gentlemen. The telephone is a success.
7: Hooray!
0: Ah, what a triumph. What a dramatic situation. What a picture this would make.
6: I'll buy it.
0: Thank you, Mr. Zanuck. Play, Phil.

0: This is the last number of the 35th program in the new Jell-O series, and we will be with you again next Sunday night at the same time. Now, come on with me, Mary. I'm going over to the police station to get a squad of men to go out and look for my car.
1: J. Edgar Hoover's in town. Why don't you get him, too?
0: He's just the man I need. Good night, folks.
2: J-E-L-L-O.
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4: Snug as a Bug is from the film The Gracie Allen Murder Case. 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
5: That's the Jell-O program starring Jack Benny from May 28th, 1939, as heard on the Red Network. That was before NBC had split into or had kind of come together and were just NBC. There was the NBC Red Network, and then there was the NBC Blue Network. And then in about 1940 or 41, they just came together and were just the NBC Network. That was sponsored by Jell-O. Jack and all his gang hope you enjoyed that. Time for This Month in Music History.
6: Here is our next song that defined 1985.
5: Oh, my gosh. Breakfast Club.
6: That's right. That
5: this
6: was
5: is
6: the film that
5: Simple
6: was,
5: Minds, right?
6: That is true. And it's called... You know it, baby.
5: Don't Forget About Me.
6: Yeah, Don't You or Don't You Forget About Me,
5: yeah.
6: Simple Minds. It spent 3 weeks at number one, and it was really inseparable from the hit film The Breakfast Club.
5: Yeah, I think it was the beginning and end of the movie. I think they used it twice.
6: It was, I mean, when you hear the song, obviously it's very connected.
5: That's
6: with
5: why,
6: the movie.
5: Though.
6: Exactly.
5: That doesn't happen too often where they use the same theme, beginning and end. But
6: well, maybe that was a good move because certainly it was connected in your mind. So.
5: Yep, John Hughes, one of his greatest movies.
6: Yeah, it was a great movie. Great movie, great song.
5: I tell you what, there's never a time I'm flipping through on TV and this comes on, I don't watch it.
6: I know, it's really hard to turn the
5: channel. So amazing.
6: Agreed.
5: All of the young actors in there are just so great, you know? All right, thanks, Lisa Wolf and Mike Bubble Bath Gastella, our executive producer. More of Hollywood 360 after this.
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5: 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We'll also play Name That Tune. It'll be all Dolly Parton songs. So stick around.

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1: Continuing for the overnight tonight.
0: We're going to see skies clearing up a bit. 53 for our low.
2: Turning
0: nice and sunny, making our way into Saturday. 69 for our high. 49 mostly clear for Saturday night.
3: So 66 mostly sunny on Sunday. 49
0: partly cloudy for Sunday night's low. As we make our way into next week, Monday, a little bit of rain moving through the area. We'll see 64, 62 off of it.
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1: News this hour from Town Hall. I'm Ron Taylor. Iran-backed Houthi rebels are claiming new territory.
2: Officials say Yemen's Iranian-backed Houthi rebels have captured a strategic island at the southern entrance to the Red Sea. Celebrations were seen across Yemen after Houthis captured Mayoun. It's their biggest territorial gains in years and could boost Iran's strategy of driving up world oil and gas prices to pressure the U.S. Houthi military spokesperson Yahya Sari says seven military divisions from the Saudi enemy's amassed forces, comprising 38 military brigades, were struck and hundreds of their personnel were killed or captured. Saudi Arabia says it shut down the east-west pipeline as a precaution after it was attacked. I'm Ed Donahue.
1: On the 25th anniversary of the September 11th terrorist attack, ceremonies were held yesterday in New York, the Pentagon, and Shanksville, Pennsylvania, remembering the nearly 3,000 people lost that day. Keisha Aiken-Dorismond, who lost her brother Terrence Aiken, says he was killed while working at the World Trade Center.
3: It's bringing back old memories, but I'm glad that everybody is remembering all the ones that were lost. You know, everybody is missed and loved. It was our younger brother, and we always want him to know that we are always thinking about him.
1: President Trump has arrived in Dublin for talks with Ireland's president and prime minister. The president is set to hold separate meetings later today with Irish President Catherine Connolly and Prime Minister Michael Martin, also planning to remark to U.S. and Irish business leaders at the U.S. ambassador's official residence before he travels to Dunbeg on the country's Atlantic coast. Several dozen presidential briefing documents have been declassified on the 25th anniversary of the September 11th attacks. Those documents detailed intelligence regarding Osama bin Laden. News at townhall.com.
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1: Worries about the existential risk posed by AI have reached Capitol Hill.
6: Amid growing concerns about the potential for artificial intelligence programs to elude human control, lawmakers are demanding information from OpenAI about the breach of AI startup Hugging Face. OpenAI itself disclosed the attack in July, but Republican Senator Josh Hawley's launched an investigation seeking more detail about it. While Democratic Senator Chris Van Hollen is calling on OpenAI to immediately grant federal cybersecurity agencies access to information that would allow them to assess the safety and risks of OpenAI's models. Ben Thomas, Washington.
1: Health officials have declared the largest cyclospora food poisoning outbreak in the country's history over. The FDA said yesterday that all recalled iceberg lettuce linked to the outbreak is now off the market. Breaking news and analysis at townhall.com. In a bold decision, UK lawmakers have voted down a bill to allow assisted dying in England and Wales. We have more on the story from our international correspondent, Charles Della Desma.
7: The Terminally Ill Adults End of Life Bill was opposed by 286 members of Parliament, while 270 voted for it. Friday's vote ends a two-year debate in Parliament about assisted dying. The bill proposed allowing adults with fewer than 6 months to live to apply for an assisted death, subject to approval by two doctors and an expert panel. Opponents cited concerns about potential coercion and lack of safeguards. Proponents of assisted assisted dying, hoped it would mark the biggest change in social policy in the UK since abortion was partially legalised in 1967. I'm Charles Tuletesma.
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15: Hello, everyone. I'm Carl Amari, and this is Hollywood 360, the radio show that presents all things entertainment, including trivia contests and games, movie reviews, celebrity interviews, showbiz news, and classic radio shows. My co-host is the eminent Lisa Wolf. In this hour, the Les Paul Trio are Bing Crosby's guests on Philco Radio Time from 1946. But first, it's Name That Tune. Lisa Wolf Cullen will present clips from Dolly Parton's songs. I'll try to name that tune while you play along at home, right, Lisa?
16: That's right. That's our way of honoring Dolly Parton and her contributions. She was 80 years old at the time of her death last week on August 25th, and certainly the Queen of Country, and I think we can take some time to enjoy some of her music.
15: Sure.
16: All right, here is the first Dolly song.
15: My father, Jolene?
16: It's not.
15: Oh, Gambler.
16: But it, eventually.
15: Oh, yeah. When I was young. Did she write this, or is this like a new version of it?
16: This is her country spin on a traditional folk song.
15: Okay, so this is House of the Rising Sun.
16: You didn't get it.
15: House of the Rising Sun.
16: She already said House. You don't get it. This is House of the Rising Sun from her 1996 album,
15: Treasures. I never heard her do this, ever.
16: Well, she put her own country spin on
15: this
16: song.
15: I like it.
16: It's really good.
15: Gosh, she's so great.
16: Isn't she good? But I want to play for you the original version by The Animals, and you can really hear the difference.
15: Oh, gosh, yeah. I mean, this...
16: I mean...
15: One of the greatest songs ever,
16: agreed.
15: Ever made. There is a house.
16: I mean, she took the song and put her own spin on it.
15: Who sings better, me or Eric Burden? Rising Sun.
16: I'm going to go with Dolly on this one.
15: The ruin of many a young boy.
16: Huh?
15: And God, I know.
16: It's a little low for you.
15: No, I can handle it.
16: I don't think you can.
15: You know, Eric Burden listens to this show. He has emailed me and said he really likes our show.
16: Everybody listens to the show.
15: But Eric Burden from The Animals, that's pretty cool.
16: So you can tell him that we enjoyed his song tonight.
15: My new blue jeans.
17: Invite him out to lunch.
15: Yeah. My father was a gambling man. Way down in New Orleans.
16: Great song from The Animals, and it's a great song from Dolly.
15: Yep.
16: Here's your next Dolly song.
17: Tumble out of bed and I stumble to the kitchen. Pour myself a cup of ambition and yawn and stretch and try to come.
15: Working 9 to 5.
16: That's right. This is 9 to 5. This was written by Dolly for the 1980 film 9 to 5.
15: That's a great movie.
16: It's a great movie. This song
15: Jane
16: won awards.
15: Jane Fonda, I think, is in it, right?
16: Yeah. Best country song, best country vocal performance. I mean, this is
15: so great.
16: This is classic Dolly right here.
15: I mean, listen to that voice. How
16: when
15: clear.
16: I think of Dolly, this is one of the songs that I think of right away.
15: I think of Jolene.
16: Well, we might or may not be playing that one.
15: 9 to 5.
16: She was not only an iconic songwriter and singer and actress, but she was so very charitable and very kind, from what I understand.
15: She should have hosted the Golden Globe. You know?
16: I don't know.
15: Okay.
16: Okay, next.

0: Who's she singing with here?
1: Glen Campbell.
0: No. No.
1: Oh.
0: No. Just, do you know the name of the song?
2: Tender love is blind.
0: Listen to that voice. That's, you know him.
1: Kenny Rogers.
0: Yes.
1: Huh? Pretty good, right?
0: Yeah, but we need the name of that tune.
1: Islands in the Sun.
0: There it is. Oh, I'll take
1: it. I was in the something.
0: Yeah, I'll take it. Islands in the Stream. It's so close to sun. This was written and later recorded by the Bee Gees.
1: Really?
0: And sung by Kenny Rogers and Dolly Parton here, released in 1983 on Kenny Rogers' album Eyes That See in the Dark, and it reached number one on the charts.
1: What a tune.
0: What a tune. Two icons.
1: You know, there's not a song, honestly, that Dolly ever
0: That's
1: sang
0: right.
1: that I didn't like.
0: Anything she touches is gold.
1: I mean, I'm not a big country guy, but I love Dolly Parton.
0: I think everybody loves Dolly, yeah. And that's what makes her so special and unique.
1: Really and truly, I mean...
0: Everybody loves Dolly.
1: Like, there's no one that doesn't like Dolly Parton.
0: I know.
1: Parton.
0: I agree. That's what's so crazy. It's so unusual today.
1: Yeah.
0: Everybody's always so divided.
1: Okay.
0: All right, here's the next one.

0: come again.
1: And that would be the title, Here You Come Again.
2: I didn't get it.
1: It's okay. Released in 1977, but we were enjoying Dolly from her album called Here You Come Again. And it topped the country singles chart for 5 weeks and won the 1978 Grammy Award for Best Female Country Vocal Performance.
2: Wow. She's just absolutely amazing. Absolutely amazing.
1: And we agree
2: on
1: that.
2: What a loss, you know, to the world. I mean, no matter what she did, whenever she was on TV or on a talk show or singing a song, she was just a delight.
1: I mean, she was a wonderful actress as well.
2: I mean, she just brightened everything up, you know, her aura.
1: Yeah.
2: Right?
1: Mm-hmm.
2: Not too many people can say that.
1: That's right.
2: Oh, man. She's going to really be missed.
1: Yeah.
2: And here I go again.
1: Go, come, same thing. All right, here's the next great Dolly song.
0: Please don't take him just because.
2: Jolene.
1: You knew it would be there. She wrote this as well.
2: Yeah.
0: Your beauty is beyond compare. Yeah. With flaming locks of auburn hair.
2: What a great story, too, this song is, right?
1: Yeah, she's a storyteller. This was released in 73 on her album of the same name. It was ranked 217 on Rolling Stone Magazine's list of 500 greatest songs of all time.
2: Wow.
1: One of her most covered songs as well.
2: Right. Man.
1: I know. It's hard not to sing along with her, too.
2: She's even better than me, huh?
1: I'm going to give it to her.
2: Yeah. I'll give it to her, too. Yeah. She's better than I am. Wow.
0: Jolene.
2: Any more?
1: I've got one more for you.
0: If I should stay, I would hope.
2: What a great song, huh? I mean, this was
1: different
2: sung
1: than Whitney Houston.
2: In the Bodyguard.
1: That's right. So this is called.
0: But I know.
2: I can't remember, but it was in the movie The Bodyguard.
1: Okay.
2: But it was sung by Whitney Houston.
1: Right. So I Will Always Love You.
2: This
1: was written and originally recorded in 1973 by Dolly, but then Whitney recorded it for the 1992 film The Bodyguard. And this, the Whitney Houston version, spent 14 weeks at number one.
2: Yeah, I mean,
1: come on.
2: I would have to say that the Whitney Houston version was more popular, but.
1: Well, that's because
2: it
1: was in the movie.
2: But think about this, okay? It took Whitney Houston, okay, to outdo Dolly Parton.
1: Well,
2: you know what I'm saying?
1: I mean, she had the visibility of the movie. Also, this version of Dolly, and of course she wrote it, it's just a more tender, intimate version. So it's just different.
2: I mean, it's just different.
1: Yeah.
2: But I think people would say that the Whitney Houston version is a tad better. But it took Whitney Houston, I mean, like one of the greatest singers of all time, male or female. Wow, just fabulous, Lisa.
1: Yeah, I agree.
2: Dolly Parton, wow, she is really going to be missed.
1: Yes.
2: What a treasure.
1: Yeah.
2: Rest in peace, Dolly Parton, one of the greatest that ever did it, I'll tell you that. When we come back, Bing Crosby stars in Philco Radio Time. Stick around.
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2: 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All right, Lisa, it's time for one of the greatest singers of all time, Bing Crosby. He starred in Philco Radio Time from 1946 until 1949. What was really interesting about this show, it was the first pre-recorded program to air on a major U.S. radio network, ABC. The first season, it was recorded on disc, and then after that, it was recorded on Ampex tape recorders. And Bing Crosby was a big investor in Ampex tape recorders. He really got it off the ground. And I remember as a kid, you know, being involved in these shows and recording these programs on reel-to-reel tape. I recorded them on Ampex tape and using Ampex tape recorders. And we have Bing Crosby to thank for that. This is a cool show. It's from October 30th, 1946. His guests are, are you ready for this? The Les Paul Trio. And they sing a bunch of great songs, including I Got the Sun in the Morning. Mm-hmm. Bing Crosby, along with John Scott Trotter and his orchestra, Ken Carpenter announcing. Here's part one of Philco Radio Time.

0: This is Ken Carpenter welcoming you to Philco Radio Time, produced and transcribed in Hollywood. John Scott Trotter is orchestra and chorus, the Charioteers, Lena Romare, Skitch Henderson, and starring Bing Crosby.
1: Sounds like a stylish vamp. Should get me into the sun in the morning. John? I got no mansion, I got no yacht,

We come now to another chapter in that breathtaking melodrama, The Perils of Skitch Henderson. When last we left Skitch, he was bucking fierce headwinds in a revolving door at the YWCA. With nothing but a leaky life raft and a stringless tennis racket for a paddle. Will he become life bait for the denizens of the deep? Will he reach the cannibal island in time to save Penelope Prendergast from the chief's chafing dish? If the ladies will kindly remove their hats and if the lantern slides are ready, we will take you now to the fearless Skitch.

Elegant reading of the Piccolino sketch. Remember, folks, tune in next week for another episode in the rugged life of this typical American boy. Which brings us to something typically South American. If Lena Romay will lightly rumble into this area, we'll have a go at the top tune from the Broadway smash hit, Call Me Mister. South America, take it away.

0: guy. 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
1: Olay, first you shake around and settle there. 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
0: That's enough, take it back. 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

0: Jazzy's wishing imposition wears out all of my transmission ammunition.
1: Oh, I like neighborly relations. 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

0: That's the first portion of Philco Radio Time, starring Bing Crosby from 1946. More after this.
1: With SRN News, I'm Ron Taylor. Iraq's government is racing to contain the fallout after confirming that attacks on a Saudi pipeline blamed on an Iran-backed militia came from its territory. Iraq pledged Saturday to investigate the attacks and dismissed a military commander. The country is under mounting pressure to prevent local militias from aiding other Iran proxy groups across the region. It's especially acute as the Iran-backed Houthi rebels make an advance across Yemen's west coast. It's a major setback to the Saudi-backed coalition that risks escalating the war in the region. President Trump has arrived in Dublin for talks with Iran's, or rather Ireland's, president and prime minister. The president is set to hold separate meetings Saturday with Irish President Catherine Connolly and Prime Minister Michael Martin. He also plans to have remarks to U.S. and Irish business leaders at the U.N. ambassador's official residence. This is SRN News.
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3: 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Continuing for the overnight tonight, we're going to see skies clearing up a bit. 53 for our low, turning nice and sunny, making our way into Saturday. 69 for our high, 49 mostly clear for Saturday night's low, 66 mostly sunny on Sunday, 49 partly cloudy for Sunday night's low. As we make our way into next week, Monday, a little bit of rain moving through the area. We'll see 64, so it's cool off a bit. 48 for Monday night's low, 66 for Tuesday's high. That's your forecast on 1250.
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12: You know what's interesting, Carl? Most people don't even know what their blood pressure is. Do you know what yours is?
0: Well, I take it a lot. So
12: yeah, you know, I know you recently went to the doctor.
0: Yeah, my blood pressure is good now. It used to be a little high, but then my doctor put me on some blood pressure medicine, and now I'm also taking every day a glass of 120 Life, and that's helping tremendously.
12: Right. Well, that's why, you know, most doctors check your blood pressure. It's the first thing they usually do when you go to the doctor's office, because you don't have any way of knowing what your blood pressure is unless you actually get it checked. And high blood pressure is one of those things that doesn't have warning signs necessarily. You don't know you have it until you get it checked.
0: Yeah.
12: Thus, that's why you found 120 Life.
0: Yeah.
12: So tell me about your experience of taking it.
0: Well, first of all, it tastes delicious. That's the first thing. And I really mean that. It's delicious. I mix a little bit of it in a big glass of water.
12: Right. And just to interrupt, just want to make sure everybody knows what is actually in that powder that you
0: mix in
12: with the water. We've got grapeseed extract. We've got beetroot, magnesium, tart cherry, hibiscus, pomegranate, all these great natural ingredients that help make it a really natural, healthy option.
0: Yeah. So I take a little of that with water. I drink it, and I usually do my workout at that time, and it's just delicious. And you know what? I just feel better because my blood pressure is lower. And I reached out to them because it worked for me. And so we have a special promo code for our listeners. If you try 120 Life, they have an experiment. And if you try it, you're going to get 20% off when you use my name, Carl, as your promo code.
12: Right. It's really, really simple. You drink it once a day, and most people will see lower blood pressure in as little as 2 weeks. And if you don't, of course, you get your money back.
0: Yeah.
12: Go to the website. Read all about it. It's 120life.com. 120

0: Well, Lena, let's cut back to a cooler climate, huh?
1: Okay with me, Bing.
0: Here in the States, it's Indian summer, where the smell of burning leaves fills the air. The frost is on the pumpkin, and the rime is on the vine.
2: Golly, Mr. Crosby, I could listen to you talk all night.
0: All right, it's Indian summer skits. The frost is on the pumpkin and the rhyme is
2: Your voice is a flute, and
0: yes.
2: I am a cobra.
0: Well, go back to your bench or I'll drop a mongoose on your son. As I was saying, Lena, it's Halloween time. The time for leprechauns, banshees, pixies, and hobgoblins to hold their annual powwow.
1: Yes, and the old witch rides through the skies on her broom.
0: Not this year, Lena. But this year she streaks across the Milky Way with her knobby knees buckled into Bob Hope's toothbrush. There she goes.
1: But how would the witch get to know Bob Hope?
0: She accepted a blind date with him, the poor soul.
1: Sounds very romantic. Bing, I'll bet your kids have great plans for Halloween.
0: Yes, but I nipped them in the blueprint stage.
1: Oh, why don't you let them go out and have a little fun?
0: Fun? On Halloween, that demolition gang of mine makes a flock of termites look like a busy little builders. This year, they're going to settle for a jack-o'-lantern, and that's all.
1: Have you got a pumpkin yet?
0: No, we're just going to stick a candle in Brother Everett's mouth. He lights up very easily. But I must say that Halloween has done much to advance the American way of life. A joyous season. And a welcome date on our calendar. It has helped immeasurably to move plumbing indoors. Be a nice little spot here to introduce Spike Jones and his orchestra, but it so happens that our honored group tonight is the Les Paul Trio. Listen closely for Les's fine guitar as they do How High the Moon.

0: Hercules
1: and group, that was very captivating. Now the flute and the cobra combine their talents in a song called You Are Too Beautiful. Come, cobra.
0: Kobe.
1: The mighty cobra.

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The New York Paramount Theater is the first to get Irving Berlin's new musical, Blue Skies. It's a Technicolor job, and aiding Mr. Astaire and friend are Joan Caulfield and a clever fellow named Billy DeWolf. If the picture goes over to New York, they tell me the Paramount people are going to show it all over the country and most of Texas.

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1: Tune in to Coco Radio Time next week and hear Bing Crosby, John Scott Trotter, his orchestra and chorus, the Charioteers, Lena Romare, and Skitch Henderson. This program is produced and transcribed in Hollywood by Bill Morrow and Myrto McKenzie. Lena Romare appears by arrangement with Metro-Goldwyn-Mayer, producers of No Leave, No Love, starring Van Johnson.

0: And that's Philco Radio time from October 30th, 1946, so the day before Halloween. And Bing Crosby starring with the Les Paul Trio. And Ken Carpenter doing the announcing. And I got to tell you, you know, that Ken Carpenter, he was really good with a tool belt. ABC broadcast, did I say that?
1: I don't know. Back at tool
2: belts.
1: Was
2: he good with a hammer?
0: He was good with a hammer. He was good with a screwdriver. He was good with a...
1: If I had a hammer.
0: If I had a hammer.
1: I'd hammer in the morning.
0: Ken Carpenter, one of the best that ever was the announcer. I mean, he was an announcer on a lot of programs. All right, hope you enjoyed Philco Radio Time. Time for this month in music history.
1: And I have another great song from 1985.
0: Tears for Fears?
1: Yes.

0: Everyone wants to rule the world.
1: There it is. Everybody wants to rule the world. Tears for Fears. It reached number one on the Billboard Hot 100. Became the group's second U.S. number one hit following Shout.
0: I use Shout on my laundry detergent.
1: You shout all the time.
0: Oop, I hit the wrong thing. I use Shout on my laundry.
1: There it is.
0: Better, right?
1: Yeah, you're a
0: much
1: big shouter.
0: I hate when I make mistakes.
1: Quite often, you should be used to it.
2: What?
0: Me make a mistake?
1: What?
0: All right.
1: All right.
0: More of Hollywood 360 after this.
1: All right.
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8: Here's your forecast on News Talk 1250 KBRF. Continuing for the overnight tonight, we're going to see skies clearing up a bit. 53 for our low. Turning nice and sunny, making our way into Saturday. 69 for our high. 49, mostly clear for Saturday night's low. 66, mostly sunny on Sunday. 49, partly cloudy for Sunday night's low. As we make our way into next week, Monday, a little bit of rain moving through the area. We'll see 64, 64 off a bit. 48 for Monday night's low. 66 for
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1: Here's your forecast on News Talk 1250 KBRF. Continuing for the overnight tonight, we're going to see skies clearing up a bit. 53 for our low. Turning nice and sunny, making our way into Saturday. 69 for our high. 49, mostly clear for Saturday night's low. 66, mostly sunny on Sunday. 49, partly cloudy for Sunday night's low. As we make our way into next week, Monday, a little bit of rain moving through the area. We'll see 64, so it's cool off a bit. 48 for Monday night's low. 66 for Tuesday's high. That's your forecast on 1250.
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4: Hello, everyone. I'm Carl Amari, and this is Hollywood 360, the radio show that presents all things entertainment, including trivia contests and games, movie reviews, celebrity interviews, showbiz news, and classic radio shows. My co-host is the illustrious Lisa Wolf. In this hour, Raymond Burr stars as Lee Quince, captain of the cavalry at Fort Laramie from 1956. But it's time now for Fact or Fiction. Lisa will present famous brand secrets. I must guess if they're fact or fiction while you play along at home.
5: That is exactly correct. We'll see if you can get these correct.
4: Mike,
5: if
4: you can
5: get
4: you them, tape it when she says that is exactly correct?
6: Well, I got it.
5: Yeah, right. He's got it. I have
4: send
5: 12,
4: that. I want to use it as my ringtone.
5: I have 12 famous brand secrets. If you get them all correct, I will come in with a Lou Malnati's deep dish pizza next weekend.
4: Wow, if I get them all right.
5: Yep.
4: I got to get them all right.
5: 12.
4: Can I miss one?
5: Okay, I'll give you one.
4: All right, thank you.
5: Okay, you got to get 11 out of 12.
4: All right.
5: Fair enough?
4: I can do it. I took a Prevagen.
5: All right. I'm feeling good for you.
4: Okay.
5: Ready?
4: Yeah.
5: All right. Number one, Toyota began as a company that made small office electronics. Fact or fiction?
4: Fiction.
5: Fiction is correct.
4: They made motorcycles.
5: No. Well, before building cars, Toyota's founder developed a automatic looms for the textile industry.
4: Okay.
5: So they made, like, weaving looms.
4: Okay.
5: But you're still correct.
4: So I got that right, Mike.
5: One.
4: Can you smell that pizza?
6: Almost.
5: Got a ways to go here. The name Adidas is an acronym for All Day I Dream About Soccer.
4: Nope. Fiction.
5: What is it?
4: It's something like the people that started the company. It's like acronym for the people that started the company.
5: No, it's All Day I Dream About Sports.
4: Oh,
5: so
4: I got
5: still
4: it
5: right.
4: Right, Mike. I got it right.
5: I thought you'd say, because I thought you might know that, so I changed it to soccer.
4: Man.
5: Oh, no.
4: I
5: all right. Let's keep moving. Mm-hmm. WD-40. Do you have any in your house?
4: Probably.
5: You don't know?
4: Yeah.
5: Got its name because it was the 40th formula tested.
4: Correct.
5: That is fact.
4: Mike, I'm getting us a pizza.
5: The name stands for Water Displacement 40th Formula.
4: Man.
5: All right, that's okay.
4: I'm on a roll here.
5: I still feel good.
4: I'm like butter. I'm on a roll.
6: Don't get the pompous.
5: Dags, right. See? Uh-oh. That's a reminder,
4: Carl. I take it back.
5: See?
4: Pretend
5: that's
4: I
5: a reminder. Every time you start gloating,
4: that.
5: You mess up.
4: Let me de-gloat.
5: No, it's too late. You already gloated. You're a gloater.
4: All right.
5: Pepsi was invented by a dentist. Fact or fiction?
4: Pepsi was it. Fact.
5: Wah, wah.
4: What?
5: That's your one wrong.
4: No.
5: You get it for free. It was created by Caleb Bradham, pharmacist from North Carolina.
4: I knew it was like, what's the difference between a pharmacist and a dentist?
5: A lot.
4: Same thing.
5: Yeah, no, I can't take
4: basically,
5: that.
4: I think it should be
5: that was a freebie.
4: I'm going to take you to court.
5: I think you should. Hire a lawyer. I've got one.
4: And he doesn't play one on TV. He's
5: that's
4: a real
5: right.
4: One.
5: But you got that one for free. That was your freebie.
4: Man.
5: Now there's no more mistakes,
4: Mike, I'm
5: Carl.
4: Never going to make it now.
5: Well, not I've
4: lost
5: the,
4: all confidence.
5: Because you gloated.
4: I know.
5: Mike said it. Fanta.
4: Fanta. The
5: Fanta?
4: Drink?
5: The soda?
4: Drink? Okay.
5: Yeah. Was first developed in Germany during World War II.
4: Fanta. Real.
5: That is a fact. Coca-Cola's German operation developed the drink when it could no longer get the syrup needed to make Coca-Cola.
4: Mike, what do you want on your side of your pizza? Pepperoni?
6: Pepperoni, sausage.
5: Mike, he's gloating again. It's not going to happen because you're already gloating.
6: He's only asking what I would like.
5: That's making an assumption that he already won. And that's because your head
4: is exploding.
5: Every
4: time I get one right, though, I get closer to a pizza. So,
5: Starbucks was named after a character in Shakespeare.
4: Starbucks. No, it has something to do with the stars or something like that. So I'll say no.
5: You're right, but not for the right reasons.
4: It doesn't matter if it's right. It was named
5: after a character in Moby Dick.
4: Yeah, that's right. That's right.
5: I thought you might know
4: if
5: that.
4: If you would have said that, I would have said correct.
5: All right. The designer of the Nike swoosh.
4: What's a swoosh?
5: The swoosh, that like the Nike symbol that goes like that.
4: Yeah.
5: It swooshes. I know what it is. It's a swoosh.
4: Okay. Yeah.
5: Was originally unpaid? The designer of the Nike swoosh.
4: Yeah, he was originally unpaid, yes. Real.
5: I need a fact or a fiction.
4: Fact.
5: It's fiction. What? He was paid
4: $35. That's not being paid.
5: That's money transaction.
4: That was money that was transferred. I blew it.
6: Maybe next time.
5: A student designed the logo in 1971 for
4: $35.
5: I changed it to unpaid because I thought it sounded better.
4: All right.
5: So you're out.
4: I'm out.
5: Mike and I will eat pizza without you.
4: All right.
5: The name Lego is short for the English phrase, let's go.
4: Yes, real.
5: Fiction.
4: I don't care anymore if I get
5: it. I know. Häagen-Dazs was founded in Denmark.
4: B minus. That's my answer. I know it's not a fact or fiction. That's my answer.
5: I need a fact or a fiction.
4: B minus.
5: Wrong.
4: Doesn't matter.
5: Fiction. It was founded in the Bronx.
4: I don't care.
5: Coca-Cola was originally green.
4: No, wasn't.
5: Fiction. You're right. Kleenex was first marketed as a disposable handkerchief.
4: Okay.
5: Wow.
4: That's a good one, though.
5: It was originally marketed as a facial cleansing tissue for removing cold cream and makeup.
4: It's so you could blow your nose.
5: So you could what?
4: Blow your nose.
5: Blow your nose.
4: Blow your nose.
5: Go blow your nose. Post-it notes were created after a scientist accidentally developed a weak glue.
4: No, because
5: the low-tack adhesive was the mother from the monkeys created that.
4: Did you know that? You know that was the monkeys?
5: I do.
4: Nesbitt, okay? His mom created Post-it notes.
5: Evelyn Nesbitt?
4: Yeah. Yeah, I think so.
5: Either way.
4: Am I wrong or right?
5: You're wrong. Just wrong, and no pizza.
4: I don't care anymore.
5: I know you don't. It's
4: that
5: over.
4: It?
5: That's it.
4: Thankfully, it's over.
5: That's
4: finally.
5: It. I took you out of your misery.
4: I was like being browbeaten there.
5: Browbeaten? I gave you an offer that you couldn't refuse.
4: Oh, my gosh. All right, Raymond Burr stars in Fort Laramie. Next, stick around.
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4: 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And there's two ways to sign up. 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Leave your name and return phone number. Someone will call you back during the week. Okay, Lisa, time for a good adult Western series, Fort Laramie. It was first came to radio in 1956, and it starred deep-voiced Raymond Burr as Lee Quince, captain of the U.S. Cavalry. It was produced by Gunsmoke's Norman MacDonald, and it depicted life at Fort Laramie in the mid-1800s. And it was such a great series. I mean, so realistic. You know how Dragnet was super realistic as a detective show? This was one of the most realistic shows. You felt like you were actually at Fort Laramie, and there was the cavalry, and they had, just these terrific stories. They were all made up, but it was still terrific. This is a broadcast from June 24th, 1956, called The Loving Cup. And you're going to love it. Here's part one of Fort Laramie.

Fort Laramie, starring Raymond Burr as Captain Lee Quince. Specially transcribed tales of the dark and tragic ground of the wild frontier. The saga of fighting men who rode the rim of empire. And the dramatic story of Lee Quince, Captain of Cavalry.

0: Oh, you want another piece of pie, won't you, Captain?
1: Oh, no, ma'am, I sure won't.
0: Now, Captain.
1: Now, Mary.
0: Just another little sliver.
1: Oh, I thank you kindly, Mrs. Daggett, but I've got no more room.
0: Why, you hardly ate a thing.
1: Mary?
0: Oh, my. And I promised, didn't I, dear?
1: You promised. Although why I thought you'd keep it is beyond me.
0: You see, Captain, I'm under orders, too. When you come to dinner, I'm not to urge more food upon you than you voluntarily take.
1: It was a fine dinner, ma'am.
0: Thank you. But you see, I've been guilty of smothering you. Or mothering you, I can never remember which.
1: It amounts to about the same thing, doesn't it, Lee? I'm a neutral in this kind of war, Major. Yeah. A smart neutral, too. You got both sides looking out for your best interests.
0: I haven't finished telling you the rest of my orders, Captain. Under the circumstances, I've really behaved with remarkable restraint all evening.
1: Yes, ma'am.
0: I haven't once mentioned the name Willa Burgess.
1: At least you know I tried, Lee.
0: But now that her name has come up, I'd like to say that I think she's a lovely person. Quite lovely, in fact. To me, Willa is an amazing combination of qualities.
1: You should have taken another piece of pie, Lee, and spared yourself this.
2: Well, next time I'll remember.
0: She's warm, feminine, yet she's capable, with great strength of character. And if I were a man...
1: But you're not, my dear. A fact which delights me most of the time.
0: But not now.
1: Emphatically not now.
0: Well, then this must be the time for me to remember the mending I must do. If you gentlemen will excuse me.
1: Let me help you, dear.
0: It doesn't look as if I can avoid it.
2: Miss Daggett?
0: Oh, please come again, Captain. I'll probably be every bit as bad next time, but I do enjoy having you.
1: Oh, it's my pleasure, ma'am.
0: Oh, there's brandy and cigars in the living room. You'll be glad to know I don't care for any.
1: Good night, dear.
0: Good night. Try not to miss me too much.
1: Yeah, she's improving, Lee. That's the fastest retreat she's ever staged.
2: Oh, she's all right, sir.
1: Yes. Yes, she is.
2: She said, brandy.
1: Hmm?
2: Brandy.
1: Oh, yes, yes, she did. Oh, I can remember how it was, Lee. When I was a bachelor officer, I thought the worst duty I could draw was a dinner invitation from a ranking officer who was married.
2: Oh, it depends on the officer.
1: And his wife.
2: I didn't suffer tonight, sir.
1: Oh, good. Now, make yourself comfortable, Lee. Sit down. If your belt's tight, your blouse or your boots, undo them.
2: Much obliged.
1: Cigars are in the humidor.
2: Yep. You're smoking better tobacco than you used to.
1: Yeah, I am. Here's your brandy, Lee.
2: Thanks. Cigar, Major?
1: Thanks.
2: Have them made up special, do you?
1: Well, a friend sends them to me.
2: Yeah, must be a good friend. That's good tobacco. You remember that night outside Richmond, Major? It was cold as sin. We were billeted in that plantation.
1: I remember. It's funny you'd think of Richmond just now.
2: Yeah, it is. What was her name?
1: Lee,
2: pretty little thing. Wouldn't pass the time with the rest of us, I remember, but she kept worrying whether you were going to be warm enough.
1: That was a long time ago.
2: Seems to me that was a tobacco plantation.
1: Lee, Mary and I have been married for almost 6 years. It's a... good marriage.
2: Yeah, I think it is.
1: Mary wouldn't understand Richmond.
2: You weren't married then.
1: She still wouldn't understand. No, these cigars, they're
2: good cigars.
1: Yeah. They're good cigars. Well, we go back quite a ways, you and I.
2: Since the old days of the 3rd Cavalry, the Battle of Bull Run.
1: A lot of years, Lee.
2: A lot of life. A lot of death, Major.
1: I guess I know you as well as you permit anyone to know you.
2: Permit? Oh, that's heavy talk on one brandy, Major.
1: Well, there's more brandy.
2: And more talk?
1: More talk, Lee. You better brace yourself.
2: Yep. I'm fortified.
3: I took the last two patrols out for a purpose.
2: Yeah, I suppose that.
3: Wanted to prove something to myself. I think I have. You know, he's a different man when you're not around, Lee.
2: Who is?
3: Lieutenant Syberts.
2: How different?
3: Well, he's still learning, but he's a good officer. He has judgment, he takes responsibility, makes decisions. And on the whole, they're good decisions.
2: I don't remember passing judgment on Mr. Syberts to you, Major.
3: You never have, and I'm not asking you to now.
2: That's good.
3: But I've watched him when you were around. At routine reports, strategy sessions. He freezes up. He acts stupid, bungling. And he isn't.
2: All right. He isn't.
3: He's scared to death of you.
2: You just have one brandy, Major?
3: I know what I'm talking about. It isn't your rank. He has a respect for rank, but he doesn't fear it. It's you, Lee.
2: Has Mr. Seibert said it was me?
3: He hasn't said anything. I haven't asked him about it. Now, these are my observations. I think they hold up. What do you think?
2: I don't know.
3: Well, think about it.
2: Think about a man being scared to death of me? I don't know how.
3: What do you think of Seibert's, frankly?
2: I think he's very young.
3: Oh, come on, Lee.
2: Come on where?
3: We've both worked with men who were younger.
2: I thought you weren't going to ask me to pass judgment on Mr. Seibert's.
3: That's right, I wasn't.
2: I'd just as soon leave it there, Major.
3: We can't leave it there.
2: You can't.
3: We can't. You know what we're up against out here as well as I do. An ineffective trooper is bad enough, but an ineffective officer is dangerous. And it's wasteful.
2: You figuring I can do something about Mr. Seibert's?
3: Well, leaving that up to you. I'm asking you to think about it. I'm asking for your help.
2: I don't know that I'm the one to help, Major. But I'll think about it.
3: It might call for a change in your attitude toward him, Lee.
2: It might. Of course, I'd have to find out first what my attitude toward him is, wouldn't I?

0: He's steady into it, Flint. Just you stay with him. Now fire straight away next time. Get closer to his head.
1: Got some new recruits, Sergeant?
0: Morning, Captain. You talking about the men or the horses?
1: Horses.
0: They're new. Flint's training them to stand fire.
1: The horse knows that, does he?
0: I keep saying he does. Some take a little bit more encouragement than others, you know.
1: You talking about men or horses?
0: Excuse me, Captain. All right, Flint, take him out now, beyond the hay yard. Run him real good and try firing at the gallop a while. He sure was ugly for a while, but Flint will make a steady goer out of him.
1: Yeah, you can tell about horses. Plungers, kickers, rearers, you work them enough. You can tell if it's in them to be a steady goer.
0: You know horses, you can tell.
1: Be helpful if you could tell about a man as easy.
0: A man standing fire?
1: Man standing anything.
0: If you could tell by looking, that sure would be helpful, Captain.
1: Now, that horse Flint's training, he's afraid of that pistol now. He's first afraid looking at it. But mostly it's the sound that scares him.
0: That's it. Sure it is.
1: But we can look at that horse and know he'll train out of it. Is that because we know horses or because we know what they're afraid of?
0: I'd say it was both, Captain. Maybe one thing more.
1: What's that?
0: Well, we can understand a horse would be afraid of the pistol. We figure him to be right from the start.
1: Yeah. Yeah, knowing he's afraid to begin with, that's a lot to know.
0: And then, too, that horse is bound to find out he's got nothing to fear from that pistol. Once he finds out, he ain't afraid anymore.
1: You saying the man ought to face up to his fears?
0: I was talking about horses.
1: Yeah, sure you were.
0: But about a man, well, he ought to face up to his fears. Well, maybe he can't. Maybe he don't know what they are. Or maybe knowing he don't understand them.
1: That way, his fear's got to face up to him.
0: Seems like just one thing about it, Captain. Sooner or later, they got to get together.
2: That's the first portion of Fort Laramie from June 24th, 1956, The Loving Cup, starring Raymond Burr. More after this.
3: With SRN News, I'm Bob Agnew in Washington. Iraq's government is racing to contain the fallout after confirming that attacks on a Saudi pipeline blamed on Iran-backed militias came from its territory. Iraq pledged today to investigate the attacks and dismissed a military commander. The country is under mounting pressure to prevent local militias from aiding other Iran proxy groups across the region. Houthi rebels in Yemen are advancing toward a crucial trade choke point. Attacks blamed on Iraqi militias forced the closure of a major pipeline. Iran and its allies are unleashing a nightmare scenario for Saudi Arabia and unsettling global markets. Mississippi police have arrested a man in the death of Tasia Fortune, a black woman found hanging from a tree last month. Police in Jackson told reporters the man was arrested after the state medical examiner's office determined Thursday that the death was a homicide. This is SRN News.
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3: 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Continuing for the overnight tonight, we're going to see skies clearing up a bit. 53 for our low. Turning nice and sunny, making our way into Saturday. 69 for our high. 49, mostly clear for Saturday night's low. 66, mostly sunny on Sunday. 49, partly cloudy for Sunday night's low. As we make our way into next week, Monday, a little bit of rain moving through the area. We'll see 64, so it's cool off a bit. 48 for Monday night's low. 66 for Tuesday's high. That's your forecast on 1250.
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2: What are you looking at there, Lisa?
11: I have the brand new Good Old Days issue. This is for September, October of 2026. This is the magazine that remembers the best, just like Hollywood 360 remembers the best.
2: Yeah, it's a great magazine.
11: And I really particularly love the cover of this magazine. It's sort of a back-to-school issue. It's called Our Favorite Subjects, Remembering the Classes We Enjoyed the Most. It has a really young girl on the cover looking through a microscope. I mean, we all remember biology and environmental science.
2: I remember when I had to dissect a frog. I didn't like that at all.
11: I refused.
2: Did you?
11: Yeah, I still had to sit there.
2: Did you do it, Mike?
12: Yes.
2: Yeah.
11: That's terrible. I don't know
2: if they should have kids doing that. It's kind of weird, isn't it?
11: I think you should be able to have the option, if you choose not to do that, to have something, an alternate.
2: And I won't eat frogs' legs because of that, you know?
11: Like, well, you shouldn't eat them anyway.
2: I know.
11: So that's, like, that's that.
2: Whenever they're like, hey, we have frog legs, I'm like,
11: no,
2: I dissected a frog once.
11: It's bad.
2: So I don't think I want to eat one.
11: It's bad.
2: Mm-hmm.
11: I mean, in any event, this is a wonderful magazine, and it's got a lot of real stories, and they come from real people like you. Well, you're not real, but like me and Mike and the rest of us. And that's what I really like.
2: I'm a faux pas.
11: You're kind of not real. This is what I like so much about the magazine, is that the articles are really, really great.
2: Yeah.
11: And in addition to the articles, we've got... there's home cooking recipes, there's illustrations and quizzes, there's vintage ads. There's just a lot of nostalgia and photos, and it's a really fun to look through.
2: You know, let me tell you something. When you talk about nostalgia, and that's a beautiful word. I love the word nostalgia. Okay? There's no other magazine like this. Did you know that? It's like the only magazine about nostalgia. I mean, the closest thing to it, I would say, is maybe Reader's Digest or Saturday Evening Post, but... this magazine is so great because it really talks, I mean, it's bullet points and it's bullseye on nostalgia is what I'm trying to say. Because you have articles and illustrations and you have quizzes and all kinds of stuff. And then I write an article about a classic radio show, and then you get a link to download that show. And I think I wrote about Alfred Hitchcock, right?
11: You sure did. And there's a photo of him here as well.
2: Yeah.
11: And you wrote,
13: good evening.
11: Yeah, you've got anything Alfred Hitchcock touched became a success.
13: Good evening.
2: Right? How's that? Pretty good?
11: It's really good.
2: Would I win a contest, or like, would I win the X Factor?
11: You know what? You know, it's interesting that you said that. I was watching

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1: Yeah.
0: And
1: you save about half price.
0: Yeah,
1: so it's a great deal. 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It's called Good Old Days. All right, Lisa, we're listening to Fort Laramie, starring Raymond Burr. He later played Perry Mason on TV. Also, he was Ironside. And he was such a, you know, I read stories about him. He was so kind of generous. He was a very generous person. He used to, like, the people that he worked with in radio, he would tell his producers on the TV series Perry Mason, hire these people, because, you know, they kind of lost their jobs.
0: Yeah.
1: They were, you know, when radio went away, a lot of these actors didn't have work, and he was one of the guys that said, these people need, they're great, they can do TV. And I just think that's fantastic. And I always loved this show. Fort Laramie was so great. This is called The Loving Cup, from June 24th, 1956. Here's the conclusion.

0: Captain Quince.
1: You, busy, Mr. Seibert?
0: No, sir. I was just... certainly not at all busy, Captain.
1: You mind if I come in?
0: I wish you would. Have a chair?
1: Yeah. You're sure you're not busy?
0: Not busy, no, I wasn't. Please sit down, Captain.
1: All right. Guess I will.
0: Well, I guess I'll just sit down, too.
1: Yeah. Make yourself at home.
0: I will. Thanks.
1: I guess you were working there, at your desk.
0: Oh, nothing important. I keep a journal, Captain. You know, what happens day by day. Just a journal, you know?
1: Yeah, I know.
0: It's just to pass the time. You don't keep one, do you?
1: No, I don't.
0: No, I didn't think so.
1: No, it's all right, though. I mean, the man wants to... Oh, he wants to set things down. Why, he ought to do it.
0: I remember once you said that you didn't keep one because there was a lot you wanted to forget.
1: I probably said that.
0: Well, I know I just took from that you didn't approve of journals.
1: Did I say I didn't approve, Mr. Seibert?
0: No, sir. I just took from that what I thought was...
1: No, wait a minute. I didn't mean to bark at you. Well, what I mean is a lot of men keep journals, that's all. It's man wants to do it, it's up to him. It's all right.
0: Yes, sir.
1: Mr. Seibert, do you drink?
0: Drink?
1: Yeah, drink. Whiskey. You know, whiskey.
0: Well, sometimes. I'm not sure I know what you're talking about, Captain.
1: I'm talking about drinking, Mr. Seibert. You and me in a bottle of whiskey.
0: Now?
1: Right now.
0: I'd be proud to, Captain.
1: Yeah. Yeah, me too, Mr. Seibert.
0: Gotta be a first time for everything, isn't that what you say? A first time for everything?
1: Yeah, you hear it all the time.
0: That's what I say, too. The first time I ever came over to Laramie Village. The drink, I mean. With a fellow officer.

0: to drink. You do it a lot?
1: Sometimes, you know, when it seems like a good idea.
0: Well, that's a good idea. When it seems like a good idea.
1: Best time.
0: You know, when I was a cadet at the Point, a couple of us upperclassmen decided we want to go over this little tavern. Only it's across the Hudson River. And where we have to cross is no bridge.
1: Makes kind of wet walking.
0: Yeah, it does. So we made these plebes. You know what plebes are, Captain.
1: Yeah, I ever heard about them.
0: Well, we made these plebes get an old barge for us. We crossed that old Hudson that night, like Washington crossing the Delaware.
1: Yeah, sounds like a lot of fun.
0: It was a lot of fun. We sure enjoyed that. Oh, pour you a drink?
1: Oh, sure, thanks.
0: You know, the way I'm talking, I guess I don't need one, except, well, I do need one. Does that sound all right?
1: You don't need one, but you do. Sounds all right to me.
0: Well, I'm glad. Yeah, I drink a little, Captain. I always get talking about West Point. I hope you don't mind.
1: You talk about anything that comes into your head.
0: You mean that?
1: I said it.
0: Oh, there's something I've wanted to talk to you about for a long time.
1: Well, this would be a good time to say it.
0: It's Clausewitz. I've always wanted to discuss Clausewitz with you.
1: It might be a very short discussion.
0: Well, you've read him, of course. Karl von Clausewitz is the Prussian?
1: I know who you're talking about. He wrote a stack of books hip high about military strategy.
0: Oh, I couldn't believe you wouldn't know about him. I think I read every word he ever wrote. Some of it in the original German.
1: Clausewitz's field was artillery.
0: That is true. But still, most army men I've known feel that as a strategist, he was the greatest of them all.
1: Oh, you can find army men who say he produced no system of strategy at all.
0: No system of strategy?
1: What was it?
0: Well, in his exposition of the philosophy of war, he pointed out that all of the enemy, men, women, children, they were all part of war.
1: You call that a system of strategy?
0: In total war, you bet I do.
1: How about our wars here, now?
0: Well, doesn't apply, naturally.
1: Next time you fight a total war, you follow Clausewitz to the letter.
0: Don't you worry a little bit. I will. You don't like Clausewitz.
1: Well, I can't use him. I'm in the cavalry. I fight little wars.
0: You don't like Clausewitz. And I don't understand it, because you're a good man, Quince. A good man, smart. Imagine me talking to you man to man this way. Imagine that. Huh?
1: Don't have to imagine it. We're doing it.
0: Now that calls for a little drink. Oh, my.
1: Oh, sorry. I guess I knocked that over.
0: You knocked it over?
1: Yeah.
0: Isn't that funny? I thought I did. Oh, are you drunk, Captain?
1: Drunk and disorderly, Mr. Simon.
0: Drunk. Oh, that's wonderful. You know, I don't think you know how wonderful that is. Don't you worry, Captain. I'll see that we get back to the fort in good shape.

0: Well, morning, Mr. Syberts.
1: Morning, Captain.
0: You look very fit.
1: I feel fine, sir. And you?
0: I'm alive, Mr. Syberts. And that's pure exaggeration.
1: I doused my head in a cold basin a few times. It made all the difference.
0: I left my head in the basin.
1: Oh, about last night, Captain. If I said anything, sir, out of line. Well, I did have quite a bit to drink.
0: And so did I. Might have said a few things myself. I enjoyed it, Mr. Syberts.
1: It was my pleasure.
0: You seen the Major yet?
1: No, sir. I thought we ought to present a united front, Captain.
0: Fine. We'll do that. Captain Quince, Lieutenant Syberts reporting, Major. As you were, gentlemen. Sit down.
1: Thank you, sir.
2: Strange bit of business has come up. Think maybe you're the man to take a patrol out and check into it. Ever been a part of a roundup, Lieutenant?
1: Cattle, sir? No, I haven't.
2: Not cattle. These are wild horses.
1: Yeah, I didn't know you could round up wild horses.
2: I don't say it's easy, but... Are you listening, Captain?
0: Yeah, I'm listening. How many wild horses?
2: The report says about 50, over near the Mud Springs station. Some settlers and some folks from a wagon train are supposed to have them contained in a canyon near there.
0: Who says they're wild?
2: Until I know different, I'll have to go by the telegraph message, Captain. It says they're wild. The settlers want no part of them. They're stampeding off a lot of their stock. I think we should get them if we can before any renegade Sioux capture them.
1: Well, it's worth a try, sir. If we get any of them, we're ahead of the game.
0: When do we leave, Major?
2: As soon as you pick your men, take as many as you need.
1: I'd say it wasn't a question of how many, Major, so long as we pick the best riders. Don't you agree, Captain?
0: Completely, Mr. Syberts.
2: If that's the case. Now, look here, Lee. Gentlemen, I'll want reports regularly by telegraph and... Move out.

0: This your plan we're working out here, Captain?
1: Something wrong with the plan, Sergeant?
0: I can't say it's wrong. It's working.
1: Was Mr. Seibert's with you?
0: No, sir. He's down there, operating a lot like Napoleon.
1: Like Clausewitz, Sergeant.
0: Who's that?
1: Friend of Mr. Seibert's. You have any trouble bringing the Indians over from the reservation?
0: Not a bit. You know, they're kind of peaceful-like when you got guns and they ain't. Good idea bringing Indians. Reckon they know more about wild horses than we do.
1: Yep. Reckon they do.
0: Captain, you right sure this is your plan?
1: Mr. Seibert's and I discussed it and agreed on it. Any questions, Sergeant?
0: No, sir. None I'm ready and to ask.
1: I'm riding down to the mouth of the canyon. Looks like they're cutting them out of there at a good rate. You coming?
0: I was told to hold this position, Captain, as a lookout.
1: Yeah. See, you keep a sharp eye, Sergeant.
0: Yes, sir.

0: Look good from a distance, Mr. Simons.
1: Thanks, Captain. I'm glad you rode down. It looks even better close up.
0: Yeah, you got some of them on lead ropes already.
1: Borrowed a corral from the next ranch. Some of those Indians can sit them already. Best natural riders in the world, you know, Indians.
0: That's what I understand. Look to me like you got most of the 50 out of the canyon.
1: Well, we'll get back to Fort Laramie with at least 40 of them, Captain. Of course, that's a few days off, but we got what we came for.
0: Yeah, that's the important thing.
1: Are you feeling better?
0: Hmm?
1: Your leg. It doesn't bother you anymore?
0: Oh. Yeah, it's coming right along, thanks. You've done a good job, Mr. Syberts. All of it. Mighty good job.
1: Thank you, sir. Feels like I have.

0: Oh, I almost forgot. Brought you some cigars, Captain.
1: Ah, thank you, Major. That's still good tobacco. You've come a long way from that smelly hod you used to carry.
0: I'm not the only one that's come a long way, Lee.
1: That so?
0: Lieutenant Seibert's around?
1: He left just a few minutes ago. Went down to the post office. They sent word a book he'd ordered had come through.
0: A book?
1: General McClellan's book.
0: On the regulations and instructions for the cavalry in time of war?
1: Yeah.
0: Well, I'll be... I don't know what you did, how you managed, Lee, but you worked wonders with him. I want you to know I'm grateful.
1: I'm no hand at that kind of thing, Major. If the problem's not a problem anymore, you should thank Mr. Seibert's.
0: He's a different man. That's all the thanks he needs. It's a big change, Lee. We're welding a tight-knit little force here, men who fight together and live together. Now that you and Seibert's are friends...
1: Well, just a minute, Major. I'm a soldier. If I can help lick another soldier's problem, that's fine with me. But you're talking about friends.
0: You don't like Seibert's?
1: Like him? Well, that's not my kind of word. You asked me once what I thought of him. I told you he was very young.
0: I took it you meant inexperienced.
1: Young, inexperienced. I'm calling it immature. You can get old with years, you can get experience, but maturity, that's something you earn. It's got to be in you to earn it.
0: Well, I don't believe in miracles, Captain. You and Seibert's are night and day. Nothing will change that.
1: No, we're different men, that's all.
0: Seibert's has licked a big hurdle with your help. Maybe that's the beginning of maturity.
1: Maybe it is, Major. Maybe. Maybe it is.

Fort Laramie is produced and directed by Norman MacDonald and stars Raymond Burr as Lee Quince, Captain of Cavalry, with Vic Perrin as Sergeant Gorse. The script was specially written for Fort Laramie by Kathleen Height, with sound patterns by Bill James and Ray Kemper. Musical supervision by Amerigo Marino. Featured in the cast were Jack Moyles as Major Daggett, Harry Bartell as Lieutenant Seiberts, and Helen Klebe as Mrs. Daggett.

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1: Next week, another transcribed story of the Northwest frontier and the troopers who fought under Lee Quince, Captain of Cavalry.
2: 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More after this.
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2: In our next hour, Ronald Coleman hosts Favorite Story, plus Janet Waldo stars in it from 1948. Then Lisa Wolf Dillon is our lyricist for Learning the Lyrics. Lisa will read popular song lyrics. I'll try to guess the name of the songs while you play along at home. Right, Lisa?
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0: Here's your forecast on News Talk 1250 KBRF. Continuing for the overnight tonight, we're going to see skies clearing up a bit. 53 for our low, turning nice and sunny, making our way into Saturday. 69 for our high, 49 mostly clear for Saturday night's low. 66 mostly sunny on Sunday, 49 partly cloudy for Sunday night's low. As we make our way into next week, Monday, a little bit of rain moving through the area. We'll see 64, so it's cool off a bit. 48 for Monday night's low, 66 for Tuesday's high. That's your forecast on 1250. 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
3: Breaking news this hour at Town Hall. I'm Bob Agnew in Washington. 25 years after 9/11, Al-Qaeda is weaker as a centralized organization, but its affiliates remain a serious threat. Here's correspondent Ron Taylor.
4: The group's most active front is Africa's Sahel, where Al-Qaeda-linked JNIM is expanding across Mali and Burkina Faso, with violence spreading toward coastal West Africa. The region accounted for more than half of the world's terrorism-related deaths last year. Al-Qaeda-linked militants are also active in Somalia, while an affiliated network is intensifying attacks in Pakistan. Ron Taylor reporting.
3: One Texas Democrat running for the U.S. Senate is now facing questions about a major shift when it comes to transgender athletes in women's sports. An update there from correspondent John Scott.
5: State Representative James Tallarico now says he opposes transgender participation when it threatens safety or fairness. But critics point to his earlier votes against bans on men competing in women's sports and gender transition procedures for minors. Republican opponents say the reversal shows voters are rejecting extreme gender ideology and that Democrats are moderating their message only to win elections. John Scott reporting.
3: Diesel prices hitting a new high this week, above $6 a gallon on average for the first time ever because of the ongoing crisis with Iran. One historian says predictions of American decline have proven wrong since 9/11.
6: Niall Ferguson argues that the United States remains the world's leading economic and military power. America's share of G7 economic output has grown since 2001, while the shale revolution sharply increased domestic oil and natural gas production. Ferguson says the dollar remains a global safe haven and that America's rivals face even deeper problems, leaving the United States still number one by most measures. Richard Boyd reporting.
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3: Some interesting new facts are emerging now about the closest planet to the sun. We get the details from correspondent Keith Peters.
8: A new study shows that Mercury may be shrinking faster than expected. Scientists from the German Aerospace Center reported Thursday that Mercury's shrinkage may be 30% greater than previously believed. They say that represents a loss in diameter of as much as 14 miles, significant for a planet that is barely 3,000 miles across. Mercury has been shrinking ever since its formation because of internal cooling, which is tightening the surface like a girdle to fit its new, slimmer cell. Keith Peters reporting.
3: A major AI research and development company says it took steps to stop its product from being used for malicious purposes. Anthropic says it has blocked efforts by bad actors to use its artificial intelligence models for malicious activity like cyber attacks, surveillance, and research it could have led to biological warfare. This is SRN News. 90 Grand Slam tournaments have passed since the last U.S. male player managed to win the U.S. Open on home soil or any of the other three majors, until last night.
9: Francis Tiafoe and Ben Shelton faced off in the U.S. Open semifinals, aiming to end a long drought for American men in Grand Slam tournaments, with Shelton winning in four sets. Andy Roddick was the last U.S. male to win a major in 2003. Since then, European players have dominated. Juan Martin Del Puerto, the last non-European champion, believes American tennis has the potential to break the pattern. Del Puerto retired in 2022 after multiple surgeries. Bernie Bennett reporting.
3: The New York Yankees marked the 25th anniversary of 9/11 with a ceremony including former players and a special first pitch. Brea Saraceni threw out the ceremonial pitch alongside her husband, Sean McGuire. Both lost their fathers on 9/11. You'll find more of these stories at townhall.com.
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12: For KBRFradio.com News, I'm News Director Derek Sidian. A motorcyclist was injured in a crash Thursday morning near Parker's Prairie. State troopers say a Honda motorcycle was heading south on State Highway 29 when it collided with a deer. The driver of the Honda, 58-year-old Dirk Berquist of Parker's Prairie, suffered non-life-threatening injuries and was taken to Alamere Health in Alexandria for treatment. Officials say Berquist was wearing his helmet at the time of the crash. The surviving driver involved in Sunday's fatal crash near Earhart has been charged with vehicular manslaughter. Prosecutors say that at around 4:50 Sunday afternoon, 25-year-old Jacob Thatcher of Fergus Falls was heading south on U.S. Highway 59 in his Volkswagen Passat and a Buick Regal was heading north when the two vehicles collided in the northbound lane. Thatcher was taken to Lake Region Hospital, and the driver of the Buick, 51-year-old Basrol Hassan Abukar of Pelican Rapids, was pronounced dead at the scene. A witness told state troopers that Thatcher had been behind her on the road and she could see him weaving outside of the lane lines. When she passed the Buick, she looked in her mirror and saw Thatcher's vehicle swerve into it. Troopers spoke with Thatcher at the hospital and he said he was driving at least 75 miles per hour in a 60 mile per hour speed zone and was swerving left and right, dealing with unbalanced tires and bad calipers on the vehicle. He said that he had consumed a shooter of 99 proof liquor in his vehicle before driving. He also said that he is on medications and is a lightweight with alcohol. Thatcher told troopers he became impatient with the vehicle in front of him going too slow and was going to pass it. He then remembered hitting the other vehicle head-on in its lane. Thatcher's blood was collected and has been sent to the Minnesota Bureau of Criminal Apprehension for analysis. He made his first court appearance Thursday morning. A public comment session regarding body-worn cameras on police officers will be held on Monday, September 14th at 6 o'clock in the Fergus Falls City Council Chambers. The City of Fergus Falls will be equipping all sworn police officers with body-worn cameras. The primary use of these cameras is to capture evidence arising from police-citizen encounters. Police Chief Justin Paul says body-worn cameras have been shown to be a valuable tool when used by law enforcement. He says they reduce civil liability and effectively document interactions with the public. The body-worn camera policy information can be found on the Fergus Falls Police Department website. Pheasants Forever staff members and volunteers joined several community partners on their annual habitat tour in Otterto County on Tuesday, September 1st. This year, the group of about 30 visited a recently acquired public land project and two habitat easement projects currently under restoration. The group was able to view a recent prairie planting, wetland restoration work, and the results of prescribed fire on the landscape. They also toured a project that will add 302 acres of public land to the Ridgeway Waterfowl Production Area just a few miles south and west of Fergus Falls. Pheasants Forever Otterto County Chapter President Jake Nelson said, quote, "We all spend a lot of time and effort raising funds and sharing our message, but sometimes we forget to go out and see what's actually been accomplished. This provides a great reminder of why we put so much effort into our work. It's a good chance for everybody to get together and see clearly the impact that's being made in our area," end quote. In addition to Pheasants Forever, groups represented on the tour included the U.S. Fish and Wildlife Service, the Fergus Falls Fish and Game Club, the Minnesota DNR, the West Ottertail Soil and Water Conservation District, the Pioneer Heritage Conservation Trust, and the Minnesota Prairie Chicken Society. Despite drought across much of Minnesota this summer, the outlook for fall colors is fairly encouraging. The DNR's Brian Schwingel says the conditions that can seriously hurt the annual display largely haven't developed this year.
13: We have not had tree disease or tree insect or weather conditions that are going to be very detrimental to fall colors. On the whole, I'm predicting fall colors. Most people are going to think they're pretty normal.
12: Schwingel says one factor still to watch is temperature. An unusually warm September and October could push peak colors later than normal. For KBRFRadio.com News, I'm Derek Sidian. Get more news at KBRFRadio.com. 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
18: This is Dairy Rewind, a look back at what happened this week in the dairy industry. Milky Monday.
19: Kara Murphy, Market Intelligence Manager at High Ground Dairy in Chicago. Kara, as we approach the end of 2025, the key word right now is affordability. Consumers are worried if they can afford to live and eat. Dairy farmers are wondering if they can afford to stay in business.
20: Yeah, well, on the consumer side right now, the big thing we've seen, and it's been really highlighted in the holiday spending this year, is we're seeing a divergence in consumer spending. Those in the top income levels that have assets in the stock market are doing well, and they're spending. We're seeing more luxury spending, but everyone else, things are getting a little rough. We're looking at a lot of value. We're looking at promotions and deals. People want the most bang for the buck they can find. Now, dairy provides a lot of that. So on the dairy side of things, I think we're going to be okay. We have a lot of value when it comes to protein, nutrients, fat, and all of our dairy products.
21: Tuesday was when the clouds started really coming to fruition. It was easier to be able to grab information, put it into the cloud, and be able to do whatever you wanted with it. Back in the day, you basically had to store it on a local hard drive, and then most of the time, the data processing that it would take, these computers couldn't handle it. When the cloud opened up, whatever information I wanted, and look at it however I wanted to look at it. So the cloud was a big piece of why some of the systems that exist today exist today. And so now that they're able to see on a computer or on a phone or on a tablet how they're performing, everything started moving in the right direction.
18: Wednesday.
22: The typical Australian system will be to graze and to feed grain-based supplement during milking twice a day. So we are 2x milking almost invariably, and it'll be grazing and anything from 2 to 3 kilos per day through to about 12 kilos per day fed in two whacks, one in the morning milking and one in the afternoon milking.
23: Tell us a little bit about size of dairies in Australia.
22: Average herd size about 330, still dominated by the family-owned farm, but we have plenty of farms above 1,000 cows these days.
18: Thursday.
24: When you look at post-wean calves in a group house setting, there's some standard diseases that we tend to run into, and respiratory disease and calfhood diarrhea are the two biggies. And if a calf has pneumonia, there's essentially one of two precipitating factors. It's either going to be an environmental cause of pneumonia, which is typically from poor air quality in the environment. And that can be poor ventilation and the air has high levels of ammonia, which are irritating and can predispose the lungs to infection. Or there's high levels of dust or of bacteria or other viruses in the air, and that all puts stress on the respiratory tract and can predispose them to pneumonia. So those are environmental causes. And we'll kind of set those off to the side and assume that calves in this commingled sense are in an area with good air quality and do not have environmental risk factors. And then that brings in the second cause of pneumonia, which is contagious pneumonia. And that's what I think we tend to see the most of in these calves that are in group house settings. And contagious pneumonia makes the most sense because here you have this population of calves that were often individually raised in the pre-wean phase, and they had solid dividers and they kind of kept to themselves and they didn't share their bugs. And all of a sudden the dividers get pulled and the calves get moved and they get put in groups of 5, 10, 20, whatever. And all of a sudden, next thing you know, they got nose-to-nose contact and they're sharing the water and the drinker and they're just spreading all of their bugs about with each other. And that's where we tend to see these contagious diseases proliferate.
18: Friday.
25: Well, welcome to today's Feed Forum, and we're going to talk about managing fresh cows with a focus on ketosis. This was presented by staff from the University of Minnesota Veterinary College. We know ketosis is always a challenge. There are two types of ketosis. One is subclinical, which means that we measure the beta-hydroxybutyric acid, known as BHBA, and it's subclinical between 1.2 and 1.9 millimoles per liter of blood. Clinical, this is the cow that has clinical ketosis, that number goes over 3 millimoles per liter. We know that the animal that develops ketosis impacts milk yield, dry matter intake, fertility, and it increases culling as well. So our take-home messages are, number one, early detection is key in the treatment protocol, depending on the type of ketosis you see in the first week versus the second or third week, and all cows will not need treatment, especially with the IVs. Well, that completes the program for today in ketosis. Thanks. Have a great day.
26: Thank you, Mike. That's Dr. Mike Hutchins on Dairy Radio Now.
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6: Soil testing is ultra critical if you want to maximize profitability on your farm. Most importantly, our advice is to never use a composite test, which is just one soil test per field. If all you get is an average, you will definitely over-fertilize part of the field and under-fertilize the rest. Composite tests do not allow you to find the problems in fields, so it's hard to know how best to invest your dollars. Theoretically, zones make the most sense for a soil sampling method. If you combine areas that have similar soil types, topographies, and yields, odds are pretty good the soil test results will be consistent. However, setting up grids is much easier to do, so that's the way that most farmers go, including us on our own farm. The way we manage through the potential differences we may find within grids is to make the grids smaller. Quite frankly, we believe that's the way to go with zones too. Currently, if you're running with larger grids or zones, I suggest proving whether or not your results are accurate. You can do that by splitting a few of the grids or zones and sampling using your current method versus using a 5-acre size or less. That's how we determined very quickly on our farm that big zones and big grids were no good for us. it would be no big deal if fertilizer was cheap and you were raising a crop that was only worth a few dollars an acre. However, when fertilizer could cost you $200 or more and your crop could be worth $1,000 an acre, the more data you have, the smarter decisions you can make. We'll talk more about soil testing as the Ag PhD radio update continues.
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6: 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I don't care how big or small your grid is in relation to this key point. You need a GPS spot in every grid or zone for two reasons: repeatability and yield. The repeatability factor is important because it's nice to track how you're doing over time in terms of soil pH and fertility. The yield component is something that we encourage you to start using immediately. Simply compare yield at each GPS point to your soil test levels. Match up all your soil tests to yield to create graphs that will give you guidance on how to fertilize. We use the Verify software to do this automatically for us, and it's usually quite eye-opening for anyone comparing soil test to yield for the first time. Recently, we had a farmer realize that adding phosphorus wasn't making him money, but when he boosted his zinc levels, his yields went up. The same thing occurred when he bumped his copper levels. You can talk to fertilizer dealers or other fertility experts all you want, but when you have your own data proving that more or less of any individual plant nutrient pays, that's how you drive return on investment higher. 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I'm Darren Hefty.
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13: MNN, I'm Jason Dinesen. Minnesota's new Veterans Museum will officially open to the public today. Museum Board Chair Mark Ritchie.
27: I'm challenging all of us about remembering that it's really not an ending, it's a beginning. What we've started is for those times we shall never see. We owe it to those because of what all who sacrificed displayed in those rooms have done for us.
13: The museum is in Little Falls and holds more than 25,000 artifacts. Authorities have suspended the ground search near Callaway for a man wanted in connection with the shooting in August, but a broader search for 24-year-old Ryan Pacheco continues. Authorities consider Pacheco armed and dangerous. The Twins lost to the Guardians last night, 5-2. Golden Gopher football hosts Mississippi State this afternoon, and the Vikings open the regular season tomorrow against Green Bay with a home game at U.S. Bank Stadium. 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
13: MNN Sports, I'm Jason Dinesen. The Twins lost to the Guardians last night 5-2, falling further behind in the wild card race. The game was tied at 2 after 8 innings, but Cleveland scored 3 runs in the top of the ninth. The loss drops Minnesota to 9 games under 500, 5.5 games behind Cleveland for the final wild card spot in the American League, and 6 games behind the White Sox in the AL Central, with 15 games left in the regular season. Golden Gopher football hosts Mississippi State this afternoon. It's the first time since 1959 that an SEC team is coming to Minneapolis. Defensive end Anthony Smith says there's some Big Ten pride on the line.
18: Yeah, I mean, it's Big Ten. I mean, Big Ten SEC. I mean, these are two powerhouses. I mean, those are the powerhouses of college football. So, again, I'm excited to play. I'm just excited to play them, yeah.
13: Kickoff is at 2:38 this afternoon at Huntington Bank Stadium. The Vikings and Packers open the regular season tomorrow in Minneapolis. Vikings head coach Kevin O'Connell says veteran safety Harrison Smith missed practice yesterday as a day to rest, but will play in tomorrow's game.
19: He's in great shape. You know, well, he's definitely going to be up for the game, and we don't, you know, let Flo and those guys kind of work through what that role looks like, but give him all the credit. Came in great shape, and whatever workouts he was doing, he was ready to transition to football and didn't miss a beat. You know, didn't miss a beat this week, so we'll look forward to having him out there on Sunday.
13: Smith recently signed a contract to play with Minnesota for a 15th season. Kickoff at U.S. Bank Stadium is 3:25 tomorrow. Minnesota United is at St. Louis City FC tonight in MLS action. Golden Gopher volleyball swept Miami of Florida last night in straight sets. The St. Paul Saints lost to Syracuse last night 10-4. I'm Jason Dinesen. This is MNN.
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36: 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A motorcyclist was injured in a crash Thursday morning near Parker's Prairie. State troopers say a Honda motorcycle was heading south on State Highway 29 when it collided with a deer. The driver of the Honda, 58-year-old Dirk Berquist of Parker's Prairie, suffered non-life-threatening injuries and was taken to Alamere Health in Alexandria for treatment. Officials say Berquist was wearing his helmet at the time of the crash. The surviving driver involved in Sunday's fatal crash near Earhart has been charged with vehicular manslaughter. Prosecutors say that at around 4:50 Sunday afternoon, 25-year-old Jacob Thatcher of Fergus Falls was heading south on U.S. Highway 59 in his Volkswagen Passat, and a Buick Regal was heading north when the two vehicles collided in the northbound lane. Thatcher was taken to Lake Region Hospital, and the driver of the Buick, 51-year-old Basrol Hassan Abukar of Pelican Rapids, was pronounced dead at the scene. A witness told state troopers that Thatcher had been behind her on the road, and she could see him weaving outside of the lane lines. When she passed the Buick, she looked in her mirror and saw Thatcher's vehicle swerve into it. Troopers spoke with Thatcher at the hospital, and he said he was driving at least 75 miles per hour in a 60 mile per hour speed zone, and was swerving left and right, dealing with unbalanced tires and bad calipers on the vehicle. He said that he had consumed a shooter of 99 proof liquor in his vehicle before driving. He also said that he is on medications and is a lightweight with alcohol. Thatcher told troopers he became impatient with the vehicle in front of him going too slow and was going to pass it. He then remembered hitting the other vehicle head-on in its lane. Thatcher's blood was collected and has been sent to the Minnesota Bureau of Criminal Apprehension for analysis. He made his first court appearance Thursday morning. A public comment session regarding body-worn cameras on police officers will be held on Monday, September 14th at 6 o'clock in the Fergus Falls City Council Chambers. The City of Fergus Falls will be equipping all sworn police officers with body-worn cameras. The primary use of these cameras is to capture evidence arising from police-citizen encounters. Police Chief Justin Paul says body-worn cameras have been shown to be a valuable tool when used by law enforcement. He says they reduce civil liability and effectively document interactions with the public. The body-worn camera policy information can be found on the Fergus Falls Police Department website. Pheasants Forever staff members and volunteers joined several community partners on their annual habitat tour in Otter Tail County on Tuesday, September 1st. This year, the group of about 30 visited a recently acquired public land project and two habitat easement projects currently under restoration. The group was able to view a recent prairie planting, wetland restoration work, and the result of prescribed fire on the landscape. They also toured a project that will add 302 acres of public land to the Ridgeway Waterfowl Production Area just a few miles south and west of Fergus Falls. Pheasants Forever Otter Tail County Chapter President Jake Nelson said, quote, "We all spend a lot of time and effort raising funds and sharing our message, but sometimes we forget to go out and see what's actually been accomplished. This provides a great reminder of why we put so much effort into our work. It's a good chance for everybody to get together and see clearly the impact that's being made in our area," end quote. In addition to Pheasants Forever, groups represented on the tour included the U.S. Fish and Wildlife Service, the Fergus Falls Fish and Game Club, the Minnesota DNR, the West Otter Tail Soil and Water Conservation District, the Pioneer Heritage Conservation Trust, and the Minnesota Prairie Chicken Society. Despite drought across much of Minnesota this summer, the outlook for fall colors is fairly encouraging. The DNR's Brian Schwingel says the conditions that can seriously hurt the annual display largely haven't developed this year.
0: We have not had tree disease or tree insect or weather conditions that are going to be very detrimental to fall colors. On the whole, I'm predicting fall colors. Most people are going to think they're pretty normal.
36: Schwingel says one factor still to watch is temperature. An unusually warm September and October could push peak colors later than normal. For KBRFRadio.com News, I'm Derek Sidian. Get more news at KBRFRadio.com.

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3: MNN Sports, I'm Jason Dinesen. The Twins lost to the Guardians last night 5-2 at Target Field. Golden Gopher football hosts Mississippi State this afternoon. It's the first time since 1959 that an SEC team is coming to Minneapolis. Defensive end Anthony Smith says there's some Big Ten pride on the line.
4: Yeah, I mean, it's Big Ten. I mean, Big Ten SEC. I mean, these are two powerhouses. I mean, those are the powerhouses of college football. So, again, I'm excited to play. I'm just excited to play them, yeah.
3: Kickoff is at 2:38 this afternoon at Huntington Bank Stadium. The Vikings open the NFL season tomorrow with a home game against Green Bay. Kickoff at U.S. Bank Stadium is at 3:25 tomorrow afternoon. Minnesota United is at St. Louis City FC tonight in MLS action. Golden Gopher volleyball swept Miami of Florida last night in straight set, and the St. Paul Saints lost to Syracuse 10-4. This is MNN.
5: 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How about the incident today?
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8: Here's a look back at the week in the market. Here's a look back at the week in the markets with the Red River Farm Network. It was another active week in the markets with traders weighing the latest USDA numbers, harvest progress, and shifting demand. Before the WASD report was released, Van Onen Company's Jim Emter said the market was bracing for the USDA reports.
9: Market's just going to continue to ebb and flow back and forth here, trying to make a decision of can we get above this 552 area off of Dease Corn and accelerate? Or is this a market that can maybe trade down to 490, get a harvest low, and then try to bounce from that? I do think that's, you know, those are our key levels here. Get above 552, we break out in corn, get down to 490. I think you're going to find some good buying, but this is a market right now where people

0: are trying to jockey in position. With funds record long, it would be no surprise if they came off a little bit. But again, there's still positive news around this market. And with a 10-bushel wide range on the yield expectation, Jamie, we can know. You know, you can understand why there's some volatility here. The bears want to try to plead their case. The bulls want to plead theirs. And we'll get a little more direction here as we come into tomorrow's report.
1: The September WASDE report came out at 11 a.m. Friday, bringing changes to both corn and soybean markets. U.S. Commodities President Don Roos says tighter corn stocks were one of the biggest takeaways.
2: You know, I think the big thing this week was the WASDE report. I think the bottom line is the government did tighten the ending stocks on corn down 213 million bushels on production. I think the highlight of it is the fact that the government, with the carryout where it is, it's about a 9.9% stocks-to-use ratio, put the cash price up 30 cents, 480 a bushel. Technicals trying to hold together the end of the week on corn. Soybeans, the government also took the cash price up 60 cents to $12. Technically, the market's just kind of breaking down a bit to end the week.
1: Roof says soybeans are facing a different setup, with the market watching for potential yields to move higher heading into the October report.
2: You know, I think the big thing this week was the WASDE report, and I think the bottom line is the government did tighten the ending stocks on corn down 213 million bushels on production. I think the highlight of it is the fact that the government, with the carryout where it is, it's about a 9.9% stocks-to-use ratio. Put the cash price up 30 cents, 480 a bushel. Technicals trying to hold together the end of the week on corn. Soybeans, the government also took the cash price up 60 cents to $12. Technically, the market's just kind of breaking down a bit to end the week.
1: The wheat markets are carrying a larger risk premium as traders monitor growing uncertainty in the Black Sea region. NDSU Extension Crops economist Frank Olson says the situation is likely to remain a market factor for some time. The latest developments are putting even more attention on the region's ability to keep grain moving into the export market.
3: Whole new level of concern for not only wheat production, but more importantly now for wheat exportability. Right now, Ukraine really only has one major port left. It's Odessa. And there's recently, in the last a week to 2 weeks, there's been some additional damage done to not only the port facilities, but more specifically, some of their grain export capacity. Interesting enough, two very large port facilities in Russia have also been attacked. And again, the fact that not only the ports have been damaged, more importantly, the grain infrastructure, the grain shipping infrastructure has been damaged, is really, really limiting Russia's ability to export wheat.
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4: 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I'm Tom Wick. With crude oil prices over $100 a barrel, reporters asked President Donald Trump this week about fuel prices and the impact on Americans.
5: Shortly, but right after the election, because they'd like to have it that way, but right after the election, oil prices are going to be tumbling downward. They're going to be tumbling down, and we'll get them down, I think, for gasoline. We'll get them below $2 a gallon.
6: But not until after the midterm.
5: I think it's going to take a little bit longer than the midterm.
4: Meanwhile, diesel has crossed a line no trucker, farmer, or consumer has ever seen before. The national average price for diesel has topped $6 a gallon for the first time in U.S. history. The average is now 6.05 per gallon, blowing past the previous record of 5.82 per gallon set in June of 2022. 1 year ago today, the diesel fuel averaged 3.70 per gallon. In a YouTube address, Canadian Prime Minister Mark Carney says Canada has consistently sought a mutually beneficial trade relationship with the U.S. Carney said negotiations broke down after the U.S. introduced what he characterized as unreasonable last-minute demands, seeking influence over Canada's trade agreements with other countries.
7: In short, they were asking far too much and offering far too little. We worked in good faith to reach a fair deal. But since a fair deal wasn't on the table, we made the right choice to walk away from a bad one.
4: In response to the 50% tariffs imposed by the United States last month, Canada has imposed similar duties on the U.S. Even though the U.S. action will hurt in the short term, Carney emphasized plans are in place to grow the Canadian economy. Certainly a chaotic time with global headlines ranging from high crude oil prices to the war in Russia and Ukraine to what's happening in the Strait of Hormuz. While these issues are important, geopolitical analyst Jacob Shapiro considers the biggest issue today is what is happening with U.S.-Canadian relations.
8: I cannot believe we are talking about a trade war between the United States and Canada, that you have both sides insulting each other's militaries and insulting each other's security preparedness. That's the longest land border in the world. Part of the reason North America is a zone of safety is because you don't have to worry about that land border. One of the differences between North America and Eurasia or the Middle East is that you don't have to worry about war and security concerns breaking out.
4: Shapiro was featured in the Next 5 Years executive conference this past week in Fargo. Higher production costs are putting more pressure on farm income. USDA forecasts 2026 net farm income at $158.4 billion, down $4.3 billion from last year. When adjusted for inflation, farm income is expected to fall 5.5%. Production expenses are forecast at nearly $493 billion, up 4.5%. Fertilizer, fuel, and livestock purchases account for much of the increase. Direct government payments are expected to reach $47.4 billion, up $19.5 billion from 2025. Congress faces a long list of issues when the lawmakers return to D.C. this upcoming week. The Senate Farm Bill remains stalled after an August committee vote failed to advance it. Washington analyst Jim Wiesmeyer says agriculture will compete for limited time on the calendar.
9: You know, for the ag sector, the priorities to me are restarting the Senate Farm Bill, addressing expiring farm programs, advancing year-round E15, and finding a path for additional farmer aid.
4: The IRS releasing guidance related to the 45Z tax credit. This is the Red River Farm Network.
10: 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With a look at this week in weather, I'm Jamie Dickerman on the Red River Farm Network. The extra GDUs have pushed crops closer to maturity. According to the weekly crop progress report, 62% of North Dakota's corn is dented. That's up from the five-year average of 50%. 16% of the corn mature. One-third of North Dakota's soybeans dropping leaves, 7 percentage points. Ahead of the long-term average, 48% of the canola is harvested, up from 15% last week. Dry bean harvest, 5%. complete. Minnesota, 85% of the corn dented, well ahead of the average of this state of 63%, 24% of the corn mature, 31% of the soybeans dropping leaves, 20% ahead of the long-term average, 9% of the dry edible beans, 8% of the sugar beets have been harvested. National Ag Statistics Service reporting 70% of South Dakota's topsoil moisture rated short to very short. The recent rains, that's 10% better than it was last week. 72% of the corn is in the dent stage, up from the 65% average for this state. 22% of corn mature, 27% of South Dakota soybeans dropping leaves, 5% ahead of the five-year average. Recent rains bringing some relief to dry areas, but it comes too late for many crops. In northwest Minnesota, Norman County farmer Corey Hansen says his farm received less than 3 inches of rain through most of the growing season. He says this is the fourth or fifth dry year in a row. Wheat producing about half to two-thirds of a normal crop, corn and soybeans have also been hit hard.
11: I'm 61 years old. I'll be 62 this winter. But as far as I know, this is about as bad as it's ever been. You know, 5-6 years ago when we had the drought, you know, our pastures were down, but it seems like the cows are finding a little bit. This year, here up till about a week and a half ago, I was feeding, and I only got 35 cows. I was feeding about a bale to a bale and a half a day. That's why I went out and I made a little bit of CRP hay to kind of tide me over. The alfalfa's been bad this year. Like I said, I don't remember it being so bad.
10: Sugar beets in the southern Red River Valley showing strong sugar content, but dry weather cutting into yield potentials. MNDAC Farmers Cooperative agronomist Paul Moffitt says the crop has stayed healthy, but low tonnage.
12: The sugar is kind of what we're talking about right now. We got really nice sugar, but the beets are, you know, probably lacking in that tonnage that we were hoping for at this point because of the droughty conditions. So otherwise, things have been pretty healthy for the most part, but the lack of water is definitely hurting the tonnage.
10: Sugar beet pre-pile harvest underway near Climax, Minnesota, with strong sugar, lighter tonnage there as well, according to Ben Larson, who says the dry weather in July and August took a toll.
13: When we pre-hauled 10 days to 2 weeks ago, we were over 20%. Tons were probably around 12, so it's pretty light, half crop probably. But with the premium you get for pre-pile, it will do okay on those. You always want a nice crop with high sugars. So,
10: soybean harvest getting an early start in parts of North Dakota. Scott Sinner, Vice President of Supply at SB&B Foods in Castleton, says dry conditions pushing the crop maturity in several areas. The first loads of new crop soybeans already arriving.
14: Has been talked about plenty. We certainly have some dry areas in our production region. You know, we actually had some of our first crops, or our first soybeans from 2026 crop be delivered today, which is far earlier than normal. You know, you can but imagine, you know, with some of the drier areas, the maturity on some of the soybeans have been pushed. For the most part, those soybeans are made, and you know, you're going to start seeing combines rolling across the state here not too long.
10: Reporting Agriculture's Business, I'm Jamie Dickerman on the Red River Farm Network.
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19: I'm Tyne Morgan, host of U.S. Farm Report. And more than a host, I'm a journalist, a wife, and a mom of two, raising a family in the heart of rural America. I understand the issues facing agriculture today because I live it every day. I see firsthand how farming and ranching isn't just a job, it's a way of life. Covering America's most important industry is what we do, and it's why U.S. Farm Report has been on the air for nearly 50 years. I invite you to join us every weekend for U.S. Farm Report, a timely, trusted tradition.
16: In the 1960s, Bill Moon was a scout for an important type of business that flourishes today.
20: His job with Standard Oil was to go around and find sites on the interstates that were being built. So he'd go around and they had it all mapped out where the interstate was going. Then they just figured out, okay, we need a truck stop every so often.
16: Bill's son-in-law, Dave Meyer, shares the story from Walcott, Iowa. Bill would secure the land and find someone to operate the new truck stop. But the site here intrigued Bill.
20: He thought this site had great potential and it was available. He and my mother-in-law scraped everything they had together to move up here and take this over. I think they had about $100 between the two of them.
16: Bill's wife was a computer programmer for Boeing in the 1950s, quite a rarity for the day. The pair had business acumen on their side, and they continually reinvested their earnings back into the truck stop. Today, it's the world's largest truck stop.
20: Well, we can park 900 trucks and about 300 cars. We have a 300-seat sit-down restaurant. We have 9 restaurants total on the property. We have a truck wash, truck shop. We even have a place to wash your dog. We have a barbershop, a chiropractor, a dentist on site in the main building.
16: Dave loves the chance to serve truckers and the public.
20: It's a lot of fun. There's a lot of great people I get to meet. I used to farm, and I would have never met all of the people that I know now had I kept farming, and it was a great opportunity for me, but it's just a neat business.
16: The truck stop is grand in its own right, but next door is a museum to trucking that is quite impressive. It's next time as we travel the countryside in Walcott, Iowa. I'm Andrew McCray.
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22: Breaking news this hour at Town Hall. I'm Bob Agnew in Washington. The 9/11 Victims Compensation Fund reports an enormous number of people have passed away from toxins at Ground Zero, and thousands of others are sick. Here's correspondent Laura Winters.
23: The 25-year mark has now passed, but the pain and suffering continues as so many first responders, news reporters and cameramen, and Manhattan residents have respiratory illnesses and cancer relating to 9/11 toxins that they inhaled and were exposed to. The numbers are staggering. The 9/11 Victims Compensation Fund says close to 9,000 people have died and close to 60,000 have been diagnosed with cancer. Laura Winters reporting.
22: And Friday marked the 25th anniversary of the September 11th terrorist attacks. Observances were held all over the country, including at the Pentagon.
24: President Donald Trump said on Friday, "We renewed our promise we made that day.
25: Today we renew the sacred oath that we first swore in their names a quarter of a century ago. We will never, ever forget."
24: Defense Secretary Pete Hegseth said 9/11 inspired many to enlist.
26: In the book of Isaiah, Isaiah said, "Here I am, Lord, send me." And in the days that weeks that followed, millions of Americans said, "Here we are, send us."
24: SRN military analyst Robert McGinnis said some Democratic candidates deny the events even happened.
27: There's a lot of lack of understanding as to what happened on 9/11.
24: Bernie Bennett reporting.
22: Debate still continues about the best way to bring an end to the war with Iran. U.S. Senator Tom Cotton says the administration should not trust the Islamic regime in Tehran.
28: I will say that we should assume that Iran is up to no good. They've been up to no good for 47 years. That's one of the reasons why we decided to strike their nuclear facility and destroy it last year, and why we delivered such a severe blow to their missile and their drone program earlier this year.
22: You'll find more on these stories at townhall.com.
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24: The Justice Department is suing more states over policies when it comes to in-state college tuition benefits.
0: They are the policies offering eligible non-citizens the benefits. Washington, D.C., Hawaii, Arkansas, and Utah are being challenged over their policies offering the in-state college tuition benefits the Trump administration says are illegal, as they make available benefits to non-citizens that are denied to out-of-state Americans. The four lawsuits filed Thursday bring the total number of challenges against so-called DREAM Act policies to 25.
24: That's Bill Alexander reporting. Diesel prices on the rise, making life a little harder right now for Missouri farmer Jason Kurtz and others trying to bring in their soybean crops.
1: The machine behind me uses 200 gallons a day, so we'll harvest for about 30 days. So
2: every day.
1: So there's 6,000 gallons.
24: Breaking news and analysis can be found at townhall.com. Anthropic says that users in Yemen were trying to use artificial intelligence to make more sophisticated missiles.
3: Anthropic says it has blocked the accounts of Claude users in a Houthi-controlled area of northern Yemen who tried to use AI code to develop advanced missile guidance systems. The account users apparently tried to test a guided rocket and returned to the chatbot to find out why it had failed. The Houthis have already used Iranian-made missiles and unmanned submarines. The report suggests the rebels are trying to develop more sophisticated weapons as they fight to seize territory, damage Saudi oil facilities, and attack shipping. I'm Jennifer King.
24: 90 Grand Slam tournaments have passed since the last U.S. male player managed to win the U.S. Open on home soil or any of the other three majors. Until last night, Francis Tiafoe and Ben Shelton faced off in the U.S. Open semifinals, aiming to end a long drought for American men. Shelton came out on top in that set. More of these stories at Town Hall.
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7: 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A motorcyclist was injured in a crash Thursday morning near Parker's Prairie. State troopers say a Honda motorcycle was heading south on State Highway 29 when it collided with a deer. The driver of the Honda, 58-year-old Dirk Berquist of Parker's Prairie, suffered non-life-threatening injuries and was taken to Alamere Health in Alexandria for treatment. Officials say Berquist was wearing his helmet at the time of the crash. The surviving driver involved in Sunday's fatal crash near Earhart has been charged with vehicular manslaughter. Prosecutors say that at around 4:50 Sunday afternoon, 25-year-old Jacob Thatcher of Fergus Falls was heading south on U.S. Highway 59 in his Volkswagen Passat, and a Buick Regal was heading north when the two vehicles collided in the northbound lane. Thatcher was taken to Lake Region Hospital, and the driver of the Buick, 51-year-old Basrol Hassan Abukar of Pelican Rapids, was pronounced dead at the scene. A witness told state troopers that Thatcher had been behind her on the road and she could see him weaving outside of the lane lines. When she passed the Buick, she looked in her mirror and saw Thatcher's vehicle swerve into it. Troopers spoke with Thatcher at the hospital and he said he was driving at least 75 miles per hour in a 60 mile per hour speed zone and was swerving left and right, dealing with unbalanced tires and bad calipers on the vehicle. He said that he had consumed a shooter of 99-proof liquor in his vehicle before driving. He also said that he is on medications and is a lightweight with alcohol. Thatcher told troopers he became impatient with the vehicle in front of him going too slow and was going to pass it. He then remembered hitting the other vehicle head-on in its lane. Thatcher's blood was collected and has been sent to the Minnesota Bureau of Criminal Apprehension for analysis. He made his first court appearance Thursday morning. A public comment session regarding body-worn cameras on police officers will be held on Monday, September 14th at 6 o'clock in the Fergus Falls City Council Chambers. The City of Fergus Falls will be equipping all sworn police officers with body-worn cameras. The primary use of these cameras is to capture evidence arising from police-citizen encounters. Police Chief Justin Paul says body-worn cameras have been shown to be a valuable tool when used by law enforcement. He says they reduce civil liability and effectively document interactions with the public. The body-worn camera policy information can be found on the Fergus Falls Police Department website. Pheasants Forever staff members and volunteers joined several community partners on their annual habitat tour in Otter Tail County on Tuesday, September 1st. This year, the group of about 30 visited a recently acquired public land project and two habitat easement projects currently under restoration. The group was able to view a recent prairie planting, wetland restoration work, and the results of prescribed fire on the landscape. They also toured a project that will add 302 acres of public land to the Ridgeway Waterfowl Production Area just a few miles south and west of Fergus Falls. Pheasants Forever Otter Tail County Chapter President Jake Nelson said, quote, "We all spend a lot of time and effort raising funds and sharing our message, but sometimes we forget to go out and see what's actually been accomplished. This provides a great reminder of why we put so much effort into our work. It's a good chance for everybody to get together and see clearly the impact that's being made in our area." End quote. In addition to Pheasants Forever, groups represented on the tour included the U.S. Fish and Wildlife Service, the Fergus Falls Fish and Game Club, the Minnesota DNR, the West Otter Tail Soil and Water Conservation District, the Pioneer Heritage Conservation Trust, and the Minnesota Prairie Chicken Society. Despite drought across much of Minnesota this summer, the outlook for fall colors is fairly encouraging. The DNR's Brian Schwingel says the conditions that can seriously hurt the annual display largely haven't developed this year.
4: We have not had tree disease or tree insect or weather conditions that are going to be very detrimental to fall colors. On the whole, I'm predicting fall colors. Most people are going to think they're pretty normal.
7: Schwingel says one factor still to watch is temperature. An unusually warm September and October could push peak colors later than normal. For KBRFRadio.com News, I'm Derek Sidian. Get more news at KBRFRadio.com. 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
7: Here's your News Talk 1250 KBRF weather forecast. Today, sunny with a high near 69, northwest wind 10 to 16 miles per hour. Tonight, we'll start with mostly clear skies, then becoming mostly cloudy with a low around 49. Tomorrow, partly sunny through mid-morning, then becoming sunny with a high near 66. Tomorrow night, partly cloudy with a low around 49. Looking ahead to Monday, showers with thunderstorms possible later in the morning. This has been your News Talk 1250 KBRF weather forecast.
17: Welcome to Minnesota Matters. I'm Tasha Radel. Joining me this week are MNN's John Anderson, Sean Maloney, and Mike Grimm, your go-to crew for what's making news, noise, and headlines across the North Star State. 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Here's what we're diving into this week. The formation of the State Office of Inspector General is shaping up. Key takeaways from the 2026 Minnesota State Fair poll. Gopher football is ramping up, but first. A Duluth firefighter reflects on the 25th remembrance anniversary of 9/11. Joining me today is Fire Chief Sean Crochet.
18: I think it's important to me. I was actually on the job. I wasn't working that day. I was off duty, but I started with the Duluth Fire Department in 1997, so I had a few years in. I was actually playing morning hockey that day at the arena, Mars Arena here in Duluth, and the attendant came out and said, "Holy cow, you guys got to see this." You know, kind of got off the ice, and there's TVs in the main concession stand area, and was kind of watching it there and thought, what the heck, you know, just like, I think everybody really surprised and not knowing what's going on. And then, you know, went home and actually saw like the second plane hit from home, and then was literally glued to TV all day. And then I went back on duty the next day, and, you know, kind of the reality of was all starting and, you know, settling in at that point in time. And, started getting questions, you know, how do we handle something like this here in Duluth? Of course, we don't have high rises that are anywhere near the Twin Towers height, but just any type of major emergency like that. And it really kind of changed some of the things. We had discussions and, you know, training evolutions and different things, how we would look at stuff like this. And but I think it was one of those things that really made you think about the actual dangers of being a firefighter and some of the things that you don't expect going into a building like that. You know, like I said, we don't have anything anywhere near that size, but a lot of times you kind of think of it as you're just going to go in and put it out. You know, you're going to go in, you're going to help people, you're going to put out the fire. We always talk about building collapse and different, there's a million different things of training that we go through, but they're so, you know, few and far between that, although it's always there and it's always a concern, you don't always think of it as a real reality. And so that kind of set in. And then just reflecting on your family and, you know, it sounds cliche that whether you're a police officer, firefighter, or other EMS, public safety worker, that, you know, this could be your last day. Like, you might not come home, and you know, to your family. And we always talk about that during training and what was a good shift is everybody went home. And, you know, that day, obviously, 343 people didn't go home. And then, of course, all the civilians and, you know, 3,000 people approximately and whatnot, not just the firefighters. So, so that was kind of a thing. I think what's important now, you know, as we look at it 25 years later, reflecting on how things have changed in with our young people on our fire department. My daughter is actually a Duluth firefighter. She's going to be 22 here in just a couple weeks on September 24th. So, you know, she wasn't alive when this happened. You know, just seeing it on TV or hearing about it is not the same, obviously, as witnessing it. And I think the farther along it goes, just having our people, our young people, especially specifically here, our young firefighters, hear the stories from the people who are working here, working on the job, hear the things that we've gone through, and trying to relate to it a little bit more of as a realistic thing, as opposed to just something on TV or like a movie. Is this even real? You know, it's hard to relate to it when you weren't there. You didn't remember it. You didn't see it firsthand. And so I think that's a big thing for me the last couple of years, especially doing the STAIR event with my daughter, was more meaningful for me. Of course, like I said, that reflection and kind of what's important, you know, being family and the camaraderie that we have here at the fire department is different. It's different than a normal job, 9-to-5 type job where you have coworkers, but when when you're here and you eat together and you sleep together and you shower together and you do everything together, it's just a different working relationship. And you are literally putting your lives in the hands of your teammates here. Not always daily, but certainly at times. And I think that's one of the things, you know, some of my takeaways and some of the things I think about.
0: And then, Sean, two things that popped in my mind that really stuck out. You know, you talked about the younger generations not really, I guess, grasping the concept of 9/11. So I was just thinking when I was in history class, it would be like the Civil War, Vietnam, the War of 1812. Is that kind of your thoughts on it? Like, they just didn't experience it. So they're only seeing it through the eyes of maybe print and TV. And now, thank goodness to you as a father, you know, through your eyes.
18: Yeah, I think that is something that, you know, it's not just reading it in a book. And of course, you know, you see it. There's video footage, but then it's also then become politicized. And it's even, you know, is this propaganda? Did this really happen? You know, conspiracy theories. Did the government start it themselves? You know, like all those things where you're like, yeah, but I was there, you know, and who knows? I don't want to put thoughts in people's minds or whatever, but you know, it just makes it less real. Because if you're only reading about it or only hearing about it, you know, secondhand or whatever the case may be, I think it is different. You know, it's hard for me to think. I think about, like you just said, you know, even school, but like listening to both my grandfathers were in World War II, and hearing their stories and their personal experiences is different than watching a documentary on World War II on TV, for example. You know, and I think that's kind of a similar thing where talking to the younger generation that we have now coming up that are, you know, like I said, weren't even born then, and telling them, well, this is what I saw, this is what I had, knowing people who were there. I know Assistant Commissioner Cunningham, who works for the Department of Public Safety for Minnesota. He at the time worked for a fire department in Connecticut. And, you know, he was there. He was at Ground Zero as a, you know, called in to help out after, you know, after the fact and help searching for bodies and things. And hearing those stories and other stories from people who were actually there is even different than just seeing it on, you know, in the media.
17: Thanks again to my guest, Duluth Fire Chief Sean Crochet. More Minnesota Matters after this.
2: Why do we say I'm into football? Because football's exciting. Like getting together with gridiron-loving friends, doing some pre-game pre-gaming, maybe firing up a charcoal grill, partaking in parking lot activities, followed by celebration dances and the hopes of cheering on a really big win. Just like playing the lottery. Minnesota Lottery. I'm in. Must be 18 or older to play.
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17: Welcome back to Minnesota Matters. I'm Tasha Radel. 3 months from now, Minnesota's choice for the first office of Inspector General to stop fraud should be whittled down to just a few candidates. The Advisory Commission overseeing the process and making recommendations to the governor is working quickly to meet the deadline. MNN's John Anderson talks with Senator Eric Putnam, who updates us on the progress so far.
20: Eric, let's start with, you had the first meeting. A lot of work to be done in a short amount of time. What were your impressions of the commission's first meeting as you work towards hiring the state's first OIG?
22: Well, this work has always been deeply bipartisan, which is something I've appreciated about it. It's something we've been working on for a couple of years now. It did get a little bit delayed because of inaction on the part of the Minnesota House, unfortunately, because we passed the bill to start this process a year ago.
20: Right.
22: But unfortunately, the House didn't do anything about it until more recently. But that first meeting was a very productive one. You know, I was impressed and glad that we elected a Senate DFL chair and a House GOP vice chair, another sign that we're going to work together on this. Mm-hmm. And it was very practical and very concrete. You know, we talked about how many candidates we wanted, where we were going to get candidates from, what we thought a good candidate would be. And that's because the big imperative here is we got to find someone who's good, and good because they're independent. It can't be something that's seen as too closely affiliated with the legislature or the executive. It has to be someone who's going to do their own thing.
20: Yeah.
22: And that's a big part of what we're looking for.
20: Yeah. If you could visualize what your perfect candidate looks like, what would he or she, what qualities would they have?
22: You know, I think, well, independence obviously would be the top value or aptitude, someone who's able to focus on a problem and solving it. I think some background in law enforcement would be wise. That's something we talked about in the commission, you know, whether that's judicial or in law enforcement, some kind of background around those kinds of issues, I think would be pretty helpful, especially given the subpoena power and the folks that are going to be supervising. So I think those are a couple things. Apparently there's an actual certification to be an inspector general, which is not mm-hmm. something I was aware of.
20: Okay.
22: So we're going to have to find someone who has that certification and that education. And that's a part of this thing is we're realizing this is going to be an active process, not a passive one where we sit back and look at job applications, but one where we're actually out recruiting to get the best person we possibly can. Because I don't think there's a whole bunch of inspector generals just hanging out somewhere for us to find them.
20: Right, right, you know? Right. It's a lot of work and yet a short deadline. Do you have any concerns about getting this to the governor on time?
22: No, I think we'll be okay. We have until December 14th to make our recommendations.
20: Yeah.
22: The commission as a whole, as we discussed it, said we were hoping to forward maybe three names so that we would have absolute confidence in those three names that we could then send to the governor and the governor can make that decision. I don't think we're going to have like a billion applications. And I think we're going to be strategic enough in the recruitment process that once we start looking at people, it should be reasonably efficient, I think. I know that's a strange thing to say about government, but I'm optimistic.
20: Yeah. How confident are you, and you've seen this whole thing play out from the very beginning, I don't know if we can put the idea behind the OIG that it's going to completely wipe out fraud once and for all in Minnesota, but are you confident that the right person can do a pretty darn good job of at least eliminating almost all of it?
22: Oh, absolutely. You know, one of the problems that we've had is the lack of consistency in agencies, procedures, and cultures. So we've needed someone outside of the agencies to kind of let them know that someone's watching and to show them how to do this stuff right. Because you have some agencies that have done a fantastic job when it comes to accountability. Like, for example, the Department of Agriculture. They do a wonderful job catching folks who are trying to do shenanigans with their grants. And that actually happens in agriculture, and then MDA catches them. But you have other agencies that struggle in much different ways. And we did actually make some of those changes. You know, as chair of ag, we changed how MDA processes grants, even though they were doing well. Now they can do even better. And we did the same thing with the Department of Veterans Affairs. But make sure that all the agencies are taking it as seriously as we all should.
20: Yeah, that's a good point. Not all agencies are doing a bad job at this. There's just a few, and it seems like they're grabbing all the headlines.
22: That's exactly it. And that's part of the thing that bothers me about the whole fraud situation that we have, is it's a serious problem, but we've had a lot of unserious narratives spun out around it. And the first thing you got to do is actually understand the problem before you can start complaining about the absence of a solution.
20: You haven't set your next meeting date yet, right?
22: No. So we formed a subcommittee of four members. I can't remember who the other three are, but I'm one of them.
20: No worries. Okay.
22: And we're going to look through the it's Croon, myself, Matt Norris, and then the other Republican House member.
20: Oh, okay. Okay.
22: So those four of us are on a subcommittee to look at the first batch of applications that we get and do a first round of kind of vetting. And that's set up, I think, for, I want to say late September, early October. And then we make a set of recommendations and bring forward a bunch of candidates to the whole commission that then gets winnowed down to the three that we hope to send on to the governor.
17: Once the new governor makes their choice for the first inspector general, the Minnesota Senate must then approve the choice. Thanks again to MNN's John Anderson and Senator Eric Putnam of St. Cloud. More Minnesota Matters after this. Stay tuned.
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17: Welcome back to Minnesota Matters. I'm Tasha Radol. The state fair has come and gone, and the poll results always offer a good look at the issues that matter to Minnesotans. MNN's Sean Maloney chats with Hamline University political science professor David Schultz about what stands out from the final tabulations.
32: Well, state fair's come and gone, Professor. Election season fully in swing. I think one of the cool, unique things about the state fair is the House of Representatives state fair poll. And I do want to get into some of the results and maybe the takeaways and all of that. But
22: sure.
32: Why don't you let us know, or what is it about this poll in particular that maybe makes it unique? Because, you know, we get KSTP polls. We get so many different polls over the course of a campaign season that candidates are going to use for whatever messaging they want to use for. What is it about the state fair poll, though, that makes it maybe a little unique compared to those other ones?
22: Well, it's clearly on one level, you know, quote, not a scientific poll in the sense of, you know, the KSTP poll, you know, the one that public radio does, is, you know, being done by professional pollsters, doing by scientific, you know, supposedly random selections or some type of qualified, you know, methodology. But what we've learned with those polls in the last few years is that they're becoming less and less reliable. You know, people aren't picking up their phones, hard to track people down, et cetera, et cetera. And so I mention this because, first off, what has always made this poll so unique is that on one level, it's a somewhat random selection of people, you know, who show up at the state fair. You know, we're getting, you know, what is it, like 1.6, 1.7? I don't know what the final number was this year, you know, but a lot of people show up to the state. You know, not everybody does the poll. There's, again, a little bit of self-selection, but you get a pretty good spectrum of what people are thinking. And it's also a little bit more in depth in the sense that it's not just filling out a questionnaire. You know, people have a chance to talk, have you know, candidates love to go there, you know, because they get to, you know, have real face time with voters and constituents. And so it just, it offers, especially in an age now when traditional polling has become so unreliable, it's now become, I think, maybe not a bad gauge of where people are, what are thinking about. And in Minnesota, generally, I say that the fall campaign season doesn't start until the state fair. Most of us are not thinking about politics during the summer. And that's a problem, of course, even with the primary. You know, the primary's in the summer. But once it gets to the state fair, people start to think about politics again.
32: Yeah, absolutely. You look at the poll itself, want to dive into, you know, kind of the results here a little bit. I think 9,600 fairgoers took it, which is pretty on par with years past. So it's good to see that there's not a drop off in people that are, you know, engaged in taking part. But 12 questions kind of ranging from, you know, gun violence, immigration enforcement, a lot of different stuff in there. What were some of the biggest kind of takeaways for you from the poll? 12 questions, so kind of a handful there. But what were some of the big takeaways for you?
22: Well, I mean, for me, to a large extent, when I look at the polling results, you know, one of the things that it tells me is that on one level, neither of the political parties in terms of where they stand captures where I think most of Minnesota public opinion is. And what I mean by that is that I'm not quite sure if I want to use the analogy, but I use it in my class a lot of times, is that a lot of the American public, in, let's say in Minnesota here, looks at the two parties like two different restaurants. You know, each restaurant has a menu of what's on the menu, what they believe in, et cetera, et cetera. And I think Minnesotans in this poll, this is what struck me here. You know, there's some things that they like from one menu, that is from one party, some things they like from the other menu. Maybe not quite in the quantities that both of them are providing, you know, so there's support for what? Law and order, but there's also support for addressing gun violence. There's a concern about, clearly about, what was I going to say here? About fraud in Minnesota. I mean, so the public, I think, in this survey showed me is more nuanced, if that's the word I'm looking for, more nuanced than I think where the two parties are on the issues.
32: I think the gun violence in particular, I think it was, you know, three quarters of the respondents in the fair support the banning of possession of semi-automatic military style assault weapons in Minnesota. Do you think that says more about, you know, who is taking the poll itself at the fair, or do you think there actually is maybe a little bit of kind of a change? Because 75%, I mean, it'll be determined to see what lawmakers actually do come legislative session, but three quarters is no small number.
22: Yeah, first off, I think you're right. There's a little bit of self-selection, but if you look at national polling data also too, if you ask the question of people, do you support gun control? The phrase gun control is highly charged, and you're going to get, you know, it's like saying Second Amendment. It's highly charged. You're going to get predictable responses across a variety of things. But when you start to talk through now and ask people questions like, do you support a ban on assault-style weapons? How about background checks? How about, 24-hour waiting periods? You start to see nationwide huge majorities supporting these measures, because it's kind of separating what I call kind of the politics from the policy. And so it doesn't surprise me. I mean, especially also in light of, the unseen, shooting this past year and so forth like that. It doesn't surprise me, that especially in Minnesota, given the violence that we saw, that you would see three quarters of it, because that more or less mirrors what we know nationwide. Again, ask the question, do you support these specificity policy measures?
17: MNN's Sean Maloney and Hamline University political analyst David Schultz. More Minnesota Matters after this final break. Stay tuned.
4: 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Oh, there, the 30.
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4: He has scored a touchdown on a run of 98 yards!

0: all that type of stuff. So it was fun. It was fun to get in, you know, in front of the fans on the home opener. So I just hope it brings more confidence to the team as the season goes on.
1: With the touchdown on the play fake, you fooled the radio announcer. He thought you handed it off. So I don't know who that radio guy is, but you did a nice job on that.
0: I know. I saw the video. I saw, oh, the running backs got it, and then I kept it. But yeah, it was a great announce. So yeah, I mean, it was awesome.
1: With that, in terms of play fake and doing all that, I watch you guys before practice. A lot of that, I mean, that's why you do it, right? And you put in all the work in terms of carrying out the play fake, mm-hmm. showing that you, when you have it, that you might not. When you do, you don't. All those things. Talk me through those fundamentals and how it likely helped you score on that play.
0: Yeah, no, we do that stuff every practice. You know, we always carry out our fakes, all that type of stuff, just because you never know who's looking at you. You read a few guys on the edge, and if they, you know, crash down, you know, you're always looking at those guys. So I pulled it, I saw my read, and yeah, the coaches gave me confidence to do that. You know, they Coach Harbaugh said that before the play, know who your reads are and that, you know, it ended up working out just like last year. But yeah, you know, we do that every practice. Carry out or fake, don't carry out or fake. Like, we always want to carry it out. Just, you never know who you're going to hold, and you never know who it's going to impact, and it always helps the run at the end of the day.
1: I'm sure for you were hoping that the game would go the way that it did. You know, heavy favorite, so you're likely hoping it does. So it looks like it's headed that way. Take me through your mentality then once it looked like, okay, this is it looks like I'm going to get my opportunity here at some point.
0: Yeah, you know, it was just cool seeing the offense score as many points as they did, and then the defense obviously holding them. So, you know, obviously all our starters, they gave me the chance to be able to go in, so credit to them. But you know, once I went in, I was just, you know, prepared all week like it was every other game. So you know, when we went in, Coach Harbaugh was still calling the offense, and you know, we executed well. But it was really all credit to the guys that started the game and that scored all the points, and obviously our defense who held them, that allowed me to go in the game.
1: How important is that for you to get in game activity, feel comfortable in front of a crowd? And I thought the coaching staff did a nice job. They didn't just say, hey, hand it off, mm-hmm. hand it off, hand it off. You were able to do some stuff, including scoring a touchdown and throwing the ball a little bit.
0: Yeah, no doubt. You know, I appreciate Harbaugh for calling the game plan as he would. You know, a few of the plays we ran, or all the plays we ran, were in the game plan as if Drake was in the game. So it was cool. It was awesome to be able to throw the ball around. And then, obviously, with Brady going in right after, that was awesome to see. They scored a touchdown on that last drive of the game. But you know, it was cool. It was fun to throw the ball around, you know, get in, just game planning all week. You know, you live for those moments, and yeah, that's why you practice, that's why you play. Right?
1: With the quarterback room, we always call it a room. You got, as you mentioned, Drake, a good sharp opener. It looked mm-hmm. like a lot of people talking about, you know, his talent, and then you mentioned Palmer comes in after you, and there's other guys kind of also trying to knock on that door. What's the room like right now?
0: Yeah, it's probably the best quarterback room I've ever been a part of, and you know, Max Brosmer might get mad at me for saying that, but you know, our room is so close knit. I mean, we were in from the past 8 months, we've had four different guys that have been able to compete for that backup spot, and it's been great. It's pushed me, I know it's pushed them, and when you're done with practice, you know, we all go hang out. You know, we're in fall camp, and we're going to eat together. So you know, there's no bad relationships in the quarterback room. It doesn't matter if you're a freshman with Owen or Brady. You know, we're all hanging out, we're all best friends outside of the quarterback room. But inside the quarterback room, you know, we know what we need to get done. Drake played phenomenal. I mean, you can't, I mean, what was he, 19 for 22, something like that, but it doesn't get much better than that. But yeah, him playing well, you know, gives everyone else confidence. And it's just, I mean, the quarterback room in general, and it all starts with really Coach Harbaugh and Keegan and Coach Shula and Coach Sheehan. They all do a great job of coaching, all that stuff. We always, you know, sometimes we've had long days in fall camp, and we go through life talks. You know, it's not always football, which it's a good balance, but you know, it starts with them, and you know, I feel like it brings everyone else closer.
1: Of course, you're a legacy guy here with your dad being a former basketball player. You had a pretty good basketball career in high school as well. As now you've been through the rigors here, you've got an impact, you've got a role on this team. What's it mean to you to wear that maroon and gold like your dad did in a different sport, but yet not only wear it, but you're a part of this that, you know, it's not just a guy standing on the sideline. You're a guy that has an impact here.
0: Yeah, you know, I've gotten asked quite a few times, do I regret not playing basketball? And I always tell them no, like, I never regret it. You know, growing up here, it was a dream to play for the Gophers. It doesn't matter. Honestly, I never thought football. I always thought basketball, but it was a dream to wear the M and to be able to do that. You know, sometimes I'm outside in practice and I kind of look around the stadium, and it's like, this is surreal. Like, this is what I dreamed about, basketball or football. It doesn't matter. And to be able to be on this campus, you know, be around these guys, and being coached by one of the best coaches in the nation, I feel like it really

0: is a dream come true. And you know, I'm a what's the word? I'm a competitive guy, so I obviously always want to play. But you know, it's not my turn right now, and and that's okay with me. You know, I'm always going to prepare like it's a game. Prepare like I'm going to play, and I give, you know, I try and push Drake as much as I can. And I obviously know how talented he is. I mean, he's going to be a draft pick one day, whenever that is. And it's awesome to see him. He pushes me to be my best, and I push him to be his best. So you know, I mean, it really is a dream come true playing here, and I don't regret it one single bit.
1: That's Gopher quarterback Max Shikanjanski and Eminent Sports Director Mike Grimm. Well, that's going to do it for this week's edition of Minnesota Matters. 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Until then, have a great week. I'm Tasha Radel.
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5: 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A motorcyclist was injured in a crash Thursday morning near Parker's Prairie. State troopers say a Honda motorcycle was heading south on State Highway 29 when it collided with a deer. The driver of the Honda, 58-year-old Dirk Berquist of Parker's Prairie, suffered non-life-threatening injuries and was taken to Alamere Health in Alexandria for treatment. Officials say Berquist was wearing his helmet at the time of the crash. The surviving driver involved in Sunday's fatal crash near Earhart has been charged with vehicular manslaughter. Prosecutors say that at around 4:50 Sunday afternoon, 25-year-old Jacob Thatcher of Fergus Falls was heading south on U.S. Highway 59 in his Volkswagen Passat, and a Buick Regal was heading north when the two vehicles collided in the northbound lane. Thatcher was taken to Lake Region Hospital, and the driver of the Buick, 51-year-old Basro Hassan Abukar of Pelican Rapids, was pronounced dead at the scene. A witness told state troopers that Thatcher had been behind her on the road, and she could see him weaving outside of the lane lines. When she passed the Buick, she looked in her mirror and saw Thatcher's vehicle swerve into it. Troopers spoke with Thatcher at the hospital, and he said he was driving at least 75 miles per hour in a 60 mile per hour speed zone, and was swerving left and right, dealing with unbalanced tires and bad calipers on the vehicle. He said that he had consumed a shooter of 99 proof liquor in his vehicle before driving. He also said that he is on medications and is a lightweight with alcohol. Thatcher told troopers he became impatient with the vehicle in front of him going too slow and was going to pass it. He then remembered hitting the other vehicle head-on in its lane. Thatcher's blood was collected and has been sent to the Minnesota Bureau of Criminal Apprehension for analysis. He made his first court appearance Thursday morning. A public comment session regarding body-worn cameras on police officers will be held on Monday, September 14th at 6 o'clock in the Fergus Falls City Council Chambers. The city of Fergus Falls will be equipping all sworn police officers with body-worn cameras. The primary use of these cameras is to capture evidence arising from police-citizen encounters. Police Chief Justin Paul says body-worn cameras have been shown to be a valuable tool when used by law enforcement. He says they reduce civil liability and effectively document interactions with the public. The body-worn camera policy information can be found on the Fergus Falls Police Department website. Pheasants Forever staff members and volunteers joined several community partners on their annual habitat tour in Otter Tail County on Tuesday, September 1st. This year, the group of about 30 visited a recently acquired public land project and two habitat easement projects currently under restoration. The group was able to view a recent prairie planting, wetland restoration work, and the result of prescribed fire on the landscape. They also toured a project that will add 302 acres of public land to the Ridgeway Waterfowl Production Area just a few miles south and west of Fergus Falls. Pheasants Forever Otter Tail County Chapter President Jake Nelson said, quote, "We all spend a lot of time and effort raising funds and sharing our message, but sometimes we forget to go out and see what's actually been accomplished. This provides a great reminder of why we put so much effort into our work. It's a good chance for everybody to get together and see clearly the impact that's being made in our area." End quote. In addition to Pheasants Forever, groups represented on the tour included the U.S. Fish and Wildlife Service, the Fergus Falls Fish and Game Club, the Minnesota DNR, the West Otter Tail Soil and Water Conservation District, the Pioneer Heritage Conservation Trust, and the Minnesota Prairie Chicken Society. Despite drought across much of Minnesota this summer, the outlook for fall colors is fairly encouraging. The DNR's Brian Schwingel says the conditions that can seriously hurt the annual display largely haven't developed this year.
6: We have not had tree disease or tree insect or weather conditions that are going to be very detrimental to fall colors. On the whole, I'm predicting fall colors. Most people are going to think they're pretty normal.
5: Schwingel says one factor still to watch is temperature. An unusually warm September and October could push peak colors later than normal. For KBRFradio.com News, I'm Derek Sidian. 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Here's your News Talk 1250 KBRF weather forecast. Today, sunny with a high near 69, northwest wind 10 to 16 miles per hour. Tonight, we'll start with mostly clear skies, then becoming mostly cloudy with a low around 49. Tomorrow, partly sunny through mid-morning, then becoming sunny with a high near 66. Tomorrow night, partly cloudy with a low around 49. Looking ahead to Monday, showers with thunderstorms possible later in the morning. This has been your News Talk 1250 KBRF weather forecast.
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7: 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The funeral announcements. Roberta Osi, 88, of St. Peter and formerly of Rothsay, died September 4th at Benedictine Living Community. The service for Roberta will be 2 o'clock Saturday at New Life Lutheran Church in Rothsay. Visitation at 1 for Roberta Osi. Norman Donald Schoening, 94, a resident of Fergus Falls, died Sunday, August 30th at Pioneer Care, and visitation will be Tuesday the 15th from 4 to 6 at the Olson Funeral Home, and cremation service and a prayer service at 5 o'clock. The funeral service will be Wednesday morning at 11 at Trinity Lutheran Church of Fergus Falls. Olson's in charge of the arrangements for Norman Schoening. Richard Field, 92, of Fergus Falls, died Wednesday, September 9th at his residence. The service will be 1 o'clock Monday, September 28th at Olson Funeral and Cremation, and visitation will be 1.5 hours prior to that 1 o'clock service. Again, that's September 28th. Olson Funeral and Cremation in charge of the arrangements for Richard Field. That concludes the announcements.
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0: Our Derek Sidian, our engineer today for the program. Can't go wrong with any breakfast or lunch from the Viking Cafe. And we start with pancakes and bacon because Nikki Weldy's here and that's what she wants. So, you know, that's how it goes, right?
1: Nikki gets my favorite, yes.
0: Yeah. But the show, again, we're going to be giving away a $25 Viking gift certificate every show. So what you need to do to be eligible for the drawing, which will take place later in the program, is to text Viking, the keyword Viking, to 321-1926, 321-1926, Viking, all right? And we'll draw for the winner of that $25 gift certificate later in the program. But let's get into it here. Cross-country season's underway. Nikki Weldy is here for, I won't say how many years she's been doing it, but forever.
1: More than 30.
0: That's right. And congratulations on that. That's a milestone.
1: It is.
0: You know, when you were in school, and when I was in school way back, there were a lot of coaches that coached like 30 years.
1: Yes. Yeah.
0: That's not happening that much anymore.
1: Not as much. Yeah. Uh-uh. Yeah. I don't know what it is. It's my lifestyle, so I can't imagine not doing it. Yeah.
0: Yeah. And you love making an impact on kids, and you certainly do. So what a great start to the season. And you knew coming in, you were loaded. I mean, you didn't lose any seniors, any varsity runners. That's got to be just a reassuring thing for a coach. And how does that change what you do coaching-wise when you have that type of experience coming back?
1: Well, and then it also means that you have leadership, you know, because you do have those younger girls are now in control, and it's been so much fun. I mean, they've led by example. They run all summer. They've been in the weight room. Paul Ratz has been reporting. You know, he gives us updates like, oh yeah, they've been, you know, who's here and who's coming in every day, and it's, you know, that whole team. They're fighting for spots, and it's just such a fun place to be.
0: It's been fun to see how the weight training has gradually moved into every sport. I mean, a lot of times you look at cross country, we got to run a lot in cross country, you know. But weightlifting's, that type of training is important too to build your endurance and your strength. And it's been good.
1: It has been. And Paul, we're so lucky to have Paul Ratz. He's just he caters to whatever our kids need individually too. I mean, it's not just here's what your cross country kids are going to do. Here's what, you know, this kid needs and this kid needs, and he's just so dynamic. So yeah, we're very, very fortunate to have him.
0: There's another guy that's been around for
1: about
0: the same amount of time,
1: yes.
0: Right?
1: Yep.
0: Well, let's talk about the start to the season, because the meets have come fast and furiously, and that means you better be ready to hit the ground running, I guess we can say. But you've had interesting courses already, different courses. You got another one coming up this next week at Little Falls we'll talk about. But the kids seemed just ready to compete right away. Did you get that feel that they were just ready for the busy schedule?
1: Yeah, definitely. And then, you know, things came just a little early with late Labor Day. You know, just kind of the whole fall has just been a little different than the routine for these kids. So, you know, just racing right away in Staples, just great results. You know, looking at where we look at all sorts of, you know, number stats and things, and where they were last year when they started, and they're coming out. a lot of the girls are running, you know, faster than they were three meets down the road. Than last year. So, just so much fun to see, and that hard work they've been putting in all summer it pays off.
0: So you've been to Staples and Thief River Falls and Detroit Lakes, and there's one constant we're seeing there, for sure, maybe more than one, but Cassie Wellman and Carson Will are 1-2 or 2-3 in every meet. This is kind of going to be the thing for them, I think. There isn't going to be a race, I don't think, where they're going to be serious contenders.
1: Yeah, and the fact that they have each other is amazing. They work so hard. They're matched so well. And just fun to see, you know, we're at the starting line and you have all the nerves and all the things going on, and people are putting on their spikes and they're, ask questions and putting together their race. And those two are visiting about, you know, what they want to do, what do you want to do with the mile. And, you know, the fact that, you know, they're just in tune with each other and there for each other. What a difference. And it's so much fun to watch the two maroon jerseys coming down the finish line like that. It's just been really exciting. Yeah.
0: Do they push each other in practice too?
1: Do they
0: have that competitive?
1: Absolutely. And those two are always looking like, hey, if we add on this, is that okay? You know, they want to add, you know, just do, they want to, they're just really thoughtful and focused. And like I said, having each other has just been amazing.
0: So are their running styles different? Nikki, would you say, or are they similar type runners?
1: So I would say similar type runners right now. They're really just stride for stride. So many times you see them and they're in a rhythm together, and it's just really, really fun to have.
0: Nice to have that leadership too.
1: Yes.
0: So the name that jumped out at me in the early reports that you had was Ivy Iverson. Tell us Ivy's story, because she placed third for you in Detroit Lakes and has been up there in the top, 15, 20 runners.
1: Yeah. So, she's an eighth grader, and last spring in, track, we were, we had just outstanding season. We had True Team State came up, and we had some illness, and we needed an 800 runner kind of last minute, and we knew what she could do and everything, and so we had moved her up for that, and she did an outstanding job, and so we already knew that she has the maturity to be able to step into a role like that. And so we started the season, had her run a junior high race. She had an outstanding race in Staples, and we just decided she can make a difference. And she's come up and run, third or fourth on our team both times, and so both races now. And just such a mature eighth grader, and having those older girls where they are right now is going to be so outstanding for her too. Her mom was an outstanding runner too. She was Barnesville, and it was Jill Field. I have her in my phone number. That's how I know her, Jill Field.
0: Yep.
1: But Jill Iverson, is her mom, and had just an outstanding career. Ran for the Gophers.
0: Yep.
1: She's just coming from great lines.
0: And what a confidence builder to start your eighth grade year like this. Well, you have the top five have been pretty consistent. Lydia Ogarudis, your number four runner, along with Violet McCann, that kind of would go back and forth there. Is that your lineup? Is that your solid top five, or are there some girls kind of on the edge kind of pushing them?
1: Well, right now that's our top five, and Lydia has really been running in that third spot, and I think she's going to be a good push and match with Ivy, I think, and that's going to be, so it's nice to have, you have your top two running together, and then three and four running together, and then Violet is just steady right in that fifth spot, and we need her there, and she's just running so strong. And just talking with her after her race on just having an outstanding year, so it's really exciting to see her senior year. She'll be there for us, but this Olivia Budke is having a great year, and she's running right with Lilia Ronovic, and both of them have had their season bests and all-time bests have been in the past where we know what they can do. Olivia ran into some illness last year that kind of just timed just terribly with Ray's meets. You just can't control when you get sick and stuff. I think this is just a breakout year for her again coming back in. And so between those two, I think they're going to be pushing that fifth spot, and we're going to be strong all the way when we pull this all together. There's a lot of racing left.
0: Oh, yes. And as a team, from the team aspect, you finished third at Detroit Lakes behind a couple of pretty good programs, Perham and Alexandria.
1: Yeah.
0: And you're going to see a lot of tough programs. You're going to see Perham and Alexandria probably quite a bit this year.
1: Yeah, we do. We are traveling to both their meets and then coming to our meet. And, we will be around them. And our section is tough for Corey and Homer, and you've got everybody right there. We're going to get good competition everywhere we go, but we're going to be in the mix, and that's a lot of fun.
0: Well, exactly, because top two teams in the section go to state, right?
1: Yes,
0: so you're going to
1: yes.
0: be in that conversation,
1: yes.
0: but it isn't going to be easy, for
1: no,
0: sure.
1: No. Looking at Thief River, placing any team in the top five there has a chance to pull things together, yeah.
0: So staying healthy is always the key, right?
1: Staying healthy, mm-hmm. yes. Yep. No rollerblading, no downhill skiing.
0: Right. Yep, you can do that later.
1: Yes, you
0: right?
1: can do all those things later.
0: So, DL last week, you had the hilly course there, and you transitioned to a Little Falls next week, which is your flattest course probably you're going to see all year.
1: Yes, it is. And the kids go into it. We've also got Roy Griak meet next week also on Saturday, and that's a tough turnaround race Thursday, race on Saturday, but the kids really want to, and we've talked about it, like, do we not have our varsity run at Little Falls, but the kids love it, and it's such a good feel good. It just, you come out of that with that, you drop a little time, and you just feel, you don't feel miserable afterwards like you do maybe on a hilly course as much, and so we don't want to take that away, and so we're just going to kind of put it all out there.
0: Good deal. They'll enjoy it.
1: Yeah.
0: What are your overall numbers like from the middle school on up through the high school?
1: We have a bigger group of seventh grade girls, which is encouraging. They're from our youth program, and I think that's really been a great thing. Bridget Leonard leads that for us and has done such a great job for years, encouraging those kids and you know, moving them through. But, you know, our numbers are lower. Cross country is a hard sell, and in Fergus, we've got all the girls' fall sports. And so we go against some of these smaller schools, and their powerhouses, you know, we've got, you know, tennis and swimming and soccer and some of the things that other schools don't have always. And so there's a lot of opportunities for girls in the fall, more than boys. And it's always been tough, but we try to provide a great experience for them. And I'm always selling the in the
0: yep.
1: hallway
0: oh, yeah.
1: at school. That's why I said I got to get back at Kennedy. I've got to work on these kids, so I can't be over at the elementaries. So
0: if she ever quits teaching and coaching, she'll be selling cars.
1: Yes, I think
0: somewhere.
1: I've got a good sales pitch. I always tell kids.
0: Well, this season is off and running, as we say, and the girls' program is going to be fun to watch. And just if we can touch on the boys for a minute, and you and Derek rotate. Derek will be here next week to talk about. We'll talk more about the boys, but he's got a nice nucleus of runners back too, which will be interesting to watch as they progress through a tough season.
1: Yes, and you know, and they're running tight with each other. They're closer. They're tighter with each other in when they're scoring and things, and led by Brody Nelson. You know, who has, you know, great goals for the season and a great senior leader also, just works so hard. Sam Rasmussen, you know, those top two guys. You know, that's been really exciting. The one downside for the boys this season was when we were in Thief River Falls, a huge storm moved through. We haven't had any rain in Minnesota almost all summer. And this huge storm kind of blew up. You know, we kind of thought, oh, we'll get out of the meet without having. Well, they moved the varsity girls up first and the boys were going to be second. And they fired the gun for the boys' race 10 minutes even earlier and called it off about halfway through. So the boys did get to see the reason we were there is to see the section course. And they got to see the big loop. And so they know the gist of it. But so disappointing when they were gearing up against section competition and everything. So,
0: Can't control the weather.
1: No, you can't control the weather. No. But, and we barely, that was a down, getting to the bus was just difficult.
0: Oh, yeah.
1: But, it was a memory for the kids getting called off the course. You know, that was something. Kids just coming from all over the course to come in, and it was really kind of exciting.
0: It's always an adventure.
1: adventure.
0: Nikki, thanks so much for coming in, and get your pancakes
1: bacon. I love it.
0: And we'll look forward to a fun fall for the Otter Girls Cross Country team.
1: All right, thank you.
0: All right, Nikki Weldy, the head coach of the Otter Girls Cross Country team, joining us to kick off the program for another year. We're going to talk a little football on the other side of the break. The Coaches Show is presented by the Viking Cafe, and we are streaming live through the Fergus Now app and the KBRF YouTube channel, and also on the radio on News Talk 1250 KBRF. Don't go away. We're coming right back.
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0: Welcome back. 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Coming up later in the program, right now we're going to talk some football. Corey Fry is here, head coach of the Hillcrest Comets. Season's rolling, 1-1. Tough loss last night. Before we get to that, though, yep. Corey, let's go back to last week. You went on the road to Northern Freeze. That's in Newfoldon, is it?
16: Newfoldon.
0: Yeah.
16: It's a nice long trip.
0: Yes.
16: Yep.
0: Yeah. Get off the bus and hope that you've got your legs and everything going. It took a while, though, didn't it, to get going?
16: Yeah. It was a long trip. We're very thankful for Fertile. Fertile allowed us to kind of use their field to just stretch kind of halfway in between, get more so to get the guys off the bus opposed to taking that 2.5-3 hour bus trip just straight through. So that was nice to do. And then going on a long trip, and I'll talk about that a little bit in the game that we just played last night, but taking a really young team on the road right away is tough. A lot of our guys haven't been in a situation like that, and honestly, that Northern Freeze team, I believe they're going to win quite a few games this year. They had two really talented defensive ends and tight ends. They both go both ways. And those guys, they play football the correct way. They're long, they're physical, and they get upfield and make it very interesting for you to have to play. And so I think in that Northern Conference, they'll do very well.
0: Well, the Comets were able to get the win on the road, the 14-8 victory. Yep. And to go on the road like that with the young team. And you've got that. We just talked to Nikki Weldy. She's got everybody back from last year.
16: Yeah.
0: Not the case for the Comets. You had a lot of holes to fill.
16: Yeah, and that's something different. You know, last year we were senior dominant. We had 14 seniors on last year's team. And so a lot of things that they were just able to kind of cover up, you know, just those small little key details just because they've been through it before. And now we have a new group that they have to just learn, you know, that, mm-hmm. that process and be able to get through it. And so so last week in Northern Freeze, one of the keys in that game was we were able to kind of get a score early on Sam Swenson's quarterback run there to put us up. And then right before half, we had a huge stop, fourth down stop just, at midfield. And so, we kind of just went at it and said, hey, we're going to just try to give our playmaker the ball and see what happens. And Maverick Peterson made a phenomenal grab, that kind of put us in scoring range. And then, we were able to pick up a late score right before half that really ended up being the key to that game. And so going up 14-0 before half was really huge for our guys, gave us momentum going into the half. And then we almost just played keep away in the second half. And then the game got really interesting. We had, I think, a total of 5 guys come off the field with cramps. And, you know, first games, a lot of those things happen with hydration, heat, and everything, and we had some guys come down. Northern Freeze put up a score, and then the game got really interesting in those last, like, 8 minutes of the game, and so we had to come up with a huge fourth down stop to win.
0: Well, your defense answered the bell, you know, a lot of times during that game. Who's key in your defense right now in these first two games? Who are you relying on for leadership out there?
16: Yeah, so everything on our defense goes through sophomore Eli Walkup. He has just been the heart and soul of our defense. And he was one of those guys that got to play very early last year on that state run. And so he's playing at a very high level right now, both offensively and defensively. And so he calls our defense. He's able to kind of move around in a lot of different places. But then we're getting a lot of key contribution from Isaac Hamilton. He's kind of what we call our star Sam linebacker. So he plays a little bit of DN, he plays a little bit of outside linebacker, and then he rolls back to safety in a couple different situations. So he's able to kind of do a lot. And then we have Maverick Peterson, who's kind of like our guy that if we see matchup problems coming, we kind of just plug him in those spots to be able to kind of slow down teams, better players. And then Jude Moline, who's a freshman that's coming into his own, has kind of solidified our safety spot. And so those guys have created a core, and we're being able to kind of get a lot of things done. And then on our defensive line, Xander Knutson is kind of anchoring that.
0: Okay.
16: Yep.
0: Well, it's got to be a different kind of a year for the coaching staff after having all the experience and leadership you had last year to bring in a lot of new players. But that's kind of exciting, isn't it? You know the potential that is there. You see it every day in practice.
16: Yep.
0: You see mistakes being made that you know are correctable.
16: Yeah.
0: And then you see the correction being made and the progress being made. So how excited are you coming off a great year last year? You can't live on last year, right? You move
16: right.
0: forward. But
16: yep.
0: how excited are you about what this group has a potential to do, not only this year, but in their high school careers?
16: Yeah. The biggest thing with this year's group is continuing to grow week in and week out and being able to make sure we are as hands-on with this crew as possible because the future is bright for them. Everybody is very young. We have possibly one of the youngest teams in our section. And so it's basically just keeping those guys playing at a high level week in and week out and just understanding like, hey, we make a mistake, just move on to the next play. We make a big play, move on to the next play. And that was one of the things that we really had to preach last night in the game because we had a ton of mistakes last night. And so just trying to get our guys not focusing on just that one play, but being able to move on to the next play.
0: Well, last night, Rotse was at Hillcrest for your home opener, and you got down, what was it, 22-6?
16: 22-0.
0: 22-0, okay,
16: yeah,
0: before you scored your first touchdown. Wow. So you had a hill to climb right there. And they did. I mean, you put yourselves in a position where you could have won that game or tied that game and sent it into overtime.
16: Yep.
0: You were right where you needed to be at the end, so it was good to see that resilience. What kind of turned it around for you?
16: Yeah, so we went in, and you know, most coaches, like in that moment, you have like a huge like rah-rah moment within the locker room, whether you scream and yell or different things like that. We just went back to just our checklist. Like we had our pregame message on the board. And we just really labeled the details, you know, just so our guys understood what their assignments were, what their keys were, and just kind of refocused a lot of things. And I think Rosse does a really good job in playing the game the right way. They play a very controlled football game. They allow you to make your mistakes, and then they just capitalize on it. And that's one of, and Rosse has been one of those teams that have really played us tough no matter the type of game it is. And so I think it was really a wake-up call for our guys that we have to play a full four quarters against teams. We can't just play a great second half and try to come back. We have to put together four quarters.
0: Seems like Rosse and Hillcrest has always been that way. I don't care what kind of a year it is. I mean, going way back. So, it's a good rivalry. Just, 10, 15 minutes down the road.
16: Yep.
0: And they came ready to play and gave you a great battle. And as far as your offense goes, last night, if I listen to Jason off and on, it's going back and forth between the Otters and the yep. Comets and trying to keep up on both. But it sounded like Sam Swenson had a great start at quarterback for you, throwing the football 50%, I think, last night, throwing for 121 yards. But then he suffered an injury, is that right?
16: Yeah, so so late in that game, Sam ended up cramping up. And so he was able to be able to come back. But at that point, we had Jude Moline coming in, and he had led a scoring drive. And so our biggest take was, you know, do you throw Sam back in where you have to, like, try to get him back in the game, or do you try your best to keep rolling with Jude? And so you play that a little bit, and so we just felt it was best to kind of go with where we were. And different things, and so Sam is our guy, so he'll be back at the helm this week. But we'll have to preach to all of our guys, like, water is key. Mm-hmm. Like, drink your water throughout the week, so that way Friday night you do not need to come out of games. Right. But yeah, hydration is one of the big things that we have to do with a lot of our guys.
0: Last night, your passing attack was more effective than the running game. Maybe that was because you had to pass a little more to get back into the game. But what kind of a balance are you going to be able to strike between the rushing attack and the passing attack?
16: Yeah, so I know since I've taken over, we've been more of a pass-happy team, mm-hmm. and different things like that. But this year, we're looking to lean on our run a lot more. We want to be kind of that 60-40 run-to-pass ratio. The biggest thing is trying to work on just a lot of our combination blocks and bound blocks, and so being that we are freshman heavy right now on the line, that's where a lot of our keys are right now, and so we have to work on developing those guys so we can get back to establishing the run, and so that's where a little bit of our struggles are right now. And so we have to go to pass a little bit more than what we probably want to. And so late in the game, we were able to kind of sprinkle in the run a little bit more effective. And that was because we had Rossi in a position where they had to respect our pass mm-hmm. a little bit more. And so, we got to get back to where we are in that 60-40 balance. But that's going to take a lot of practice and preparation for it.
0: It looks like your quarterbacks have a few good options at that receiver spot, though.
16: Yeah, and so Maverick Peterson is a real game changer. He's one of those guys that's been through it for 4 years. Granted, you know, coaches are biased, but I would argue it probably was one of the catch of the years candidates that he had in the back of the end zone. He ended up catching a ball that Sam Swenson threw, and it was directly back of the end zone with two guys draped over him, and was able to still find a way to come down with the ball. And so, you know, you get to a point where you just say, hey, we got to give our guy the ball, and that's what that was. But then we're seeing a lot of our guys come up. So Maddox House caught a really nice pass down the sideline for a touchdown. That was huge for us, and that was on fourth down. And then we had a nice crosser route that came up from Makai Aronovic, who's one of our newer guys this year. And so those are huge spark plays and different things like that. But we also had a lot of just missed opportunities. We had a couple dropped wide open touchdowns, and then a couple of, like, drops in the middle of the field that kind of hurt us. But I think all of that comes with confidence. Once we got rolling, a lot of those drops and mistakes got out of the way. But we're working on consistency.
0: Yeah. What's up this week for the Comets?
16: So we go to Hancock.
0: Yep, the Owls.
16: The Owls. And this year they're struggling a little bit because they're another young team. But yep. Hancock is always a very well-coached team, and they have some athletes.
0: Sure.
16: Yep.
0: All right. Well, keep everybody healthy and improving week to week, and we'll look forward to getting you in here a few times.
16: So. Yeah, no problem. Thank you.
0: All right.
16: Yep.
0: Have a great weekend.
16: Yep, you as well.
0: Corey Fry, the head coach of the Hillcrest football team. And we're going to continue with more. We have soccer coming up. Let's see. We have, we're also going to talk swimming and diving today. And, well, we'll see what else is on the schedule. Derek Abrahams is going to be here later in the show, too, the AD from Fergus Falls High School, will update you on what's happening as school begins and all these sports get underway. 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
1: Welcome back to the program. 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And by the way, if you would like to be eligible for the drawing for a $25 Viking Cafe gift certificate, all you have to do is text the keyword Viking to 321-1926. That's 321-1926 Viking. And we'll draw later in the program for the $25 gift certificate winner. Paul Hicks is here, and Paul's not eligible for that. No, actually, you are. If you want to text us on your way home, you can.
2: Certainly will.
1: Yeah. All right.
2: Put me in.
1: Paul's the head coach of the Otter Girls soccer team, and they have been playing a lot of games. And soccer, you got to get them in early, right? Because the weather changes.
2: They come rapid. They come rapid, sort of. And then, next thing you know, you're 16 games in and wondering where everything went.
1: Yeah. It's the nature of the beast, as they say. And the girls were hit hard by graduation. Where did graduation hurt you the most when you look at it?
2: Keeper was a big one. But, I mean, probably more the experience. We have another great group of seniors, another big group. But a lot of those girls are, I mean, they're hitting the ground running, but they're sort of new to sort of soccer. And so that would probably be the biggest part, the sort of key. We lost quite a few of the seniors that played big roles. And so now, I mean, a lot of these other seniors are kind of just slipping into their boots and taking over where they left off.
1: So how do you fill in a keeper spot when you lose a stud in net?
2: No, Ava was a huge, huge part of Otter Soccer for many years. And Sailor Hansen has stepped into that role and kind of quite willingly taken it over. And she's, you can hear her at the back too, which is always something you want to hear as someone vocal. And so she has a different style than Ava's, but it seems to work out just the same.
1: You had a real tough loss at Wilmer to start the season. I think it was 4-3, the final there. And then it had a hard time scoring goals until the Crookston game the other night. You got five goals, and you mentioned in your report to me for the website that there were a lot of firsts that night, and that's always exciting to see the players break the ice in a certain area, and you know that after they do the first thing, it's just going to be easier to do the next thing, right?
2: No, it's great when you can spread the wealth. I mean, just, that's... Obviously, we do have a couple of girls that have a couple of goals now, but when you can get those sort of goal-scoring opportunities and bury them, and it's spread across sort of, I mean, I think we've got 7 or 8 girls now with the goal, then at least you know, well, if so-and-so gets injured, we've got someone else that can step in. So that's fantastic to have, and it's nice to see that the girls can kind of play and work the system to get those goals and be patient and bide their time and then know that they'll come.
1: There are a lot of strategies you can employ when you're playing soccer. When you have a young team experience-wise, varsity experience-wise, are you more cautious on the field to begin the season than we will see later on, or do you try to force a few things, be aggressive?
2: I don't know if this team knows the term cautious. I mean, we've had Avery Tonneson for a number of years now, and that girl has an engine that if you could harness her power, you could power the city of Fergus Falls. And so she just goes and goes, and a lot of the others kind of follow suit, and they play with an intensity that can sometimes get us in a little trouble, but they will always bust as hard as they can to get back and try and recover. So, I mean, that is what's fantastic about these girls, is they take ownership for their mistakes and try to make amends for them.
1: Avery and Anna Sim seem to work well together out there.
2: Yeah, and they are sort of where Avery is sort of fire, Anna Sim seems to be the ice. And so she kind of stays a little more calm and collected and sort of methodical in her approach. And Avery just has, I mean, that... Like I say, she's just got an engine that keeps her moving, and so she'll just pop up somewhere and make a play, and it's ideal.

0: one forward or sort of one over somewhere.
1: How's the transition game going? How are you doing getting the ball out of your end and moving it through the midfield and getting into a position where you can put an attack on?
0: We're not doing too bad. I mean, we've unfortunately had a couple of losses. I mean, Wilma, we got ourselves 4-0 down, but we were really playing the ball well, and they used the sun to their advantage. Both the Detroit Lakes and the Ricori game, halftime was 1-0, and again, we were kind of the ones seemingly pressuring, and maybe it's a bias on my part, but I will always do that. But I like to think that we were holding possession and going at the teams, and we were working our way up, which is fantastic, and then we just sort of would have a little lapse in concentration, and unfortunately the other teams were able to capitalize. So we're working on losing that lapse and staying locked in kind of for 80 minutes and still being able to hold that possession and transition.
1: You have a number of girls who, as you mentioned, are seniors but haven't had a lot of varsity experience or getting that. But who would you look to, in addition to Avery and Anna, who we talked about, as leaders? Do you have different leaders in the different areas of the mm-hmm. field? Do you have captains of the midfielders and defense?
0: Yeah. I mean, our whole defensive back line and the keeper, I mean, between Sayla and Ella Dirkman, they are also captains, and they're captains for a reason. They all have different qualities that benefit the team. But, I mean, Esther Covington has really stepped up. Kenzie and Ella both returned. They played last year starting defense, so they do bring a bit more experience. But, I mean, Esther's found her voice in the back there and really playing hard. And sort of Charlie Ochoa, she's stepping into a newish role too. I mean, she's been with the program for a number of years and just been one of those unfortunate sort of ones when you're behind a big class,
1: yeah.
0: it's hard to get in. But she's really kind of, she works hard in practice and she works hard during the game. And so we do have a lot of the seniors. Chloe Nelson is another one that she's sort of quiet, but shows how to do things. And then, I mean, Aubrey Nelson Aubrey is one of a kind also. She kind of shows that you can have fun while being intense and wanting to get those goals. And so, I mean, there's great role models for all the younger girls to kind of look through and pick which one do I want to be.
1: Are you the type of a coach who will, during the course of a game, look to use a lot of substitutions, or is it just depending on the circumstances at the moment?
0: I think it depends on the circumstance. I mean, there's 80 minutes, and so even if you get in for five, those are five crucial minutes. And so we try to instill that there really are no small minutes. But if there's a flow going, and if everything's kind of going smoothly, we try to leave them in to kind of keep working well together. But, I mean, it does get tough if if you're a forward or a defender and you've had to make a bunch of runs back to recover, then naturally we try to keep an eye on that and be ahead of the game. Doesn't always work, but we try to.
1: It's good in theory.
0: Yeah.
1: Right? Yeah. Otters won 5-0 against Crookston in your last game. Are set plays a big part of your practice? Do you work on corner kicks? Do you work on some of those things?
0: We really don't. We did on Monday. Ironically, we did Monday. But I know we had a couple of goals in the Wilma game that sort of were led to by a corner. We obviously had the one on Thursday. But we find corner practices are, as a coach, are absolutely, you know, energy draining, because it's hard to keep that many girls on task when there's that much standing around. And our girls like to, like, go through drills. They like mm-hmm. to sort of do a drill, go hard, switch a drill, go hard. And so when you stop it to do a corner or a free kick routine, then they go off into their own little world. And I mean, they still do the drills, but it just gets infuriating. So we've really only practiced them once.
1: Yeah. Well,
0: but I mean, maybe we'll have to do it again. Maybe this is the thing. This is our mojo now.
1: You got to keep the energy level up at practice, because
0: yeah.
1: it can, once it disappears, it's
0: hard
1: to get
0: bring it
1: back.
0: Yeah,
1: it
0: absolutely.
1: Really is. Well, you'll have no trouble getting energy for the Alexandria game Tuesday night, because that's always one of the girls circling.

0: on the schedule. Hey, when do we play Alexandria? Yeah.
1: No, they like to come out. Last year, again, we had a super intense game. I mean, you know, if you go on scores, it doesn't show quite how intense our girls were in that game. So we're just asking them to bring that same intensity that we brought. It's going to be a little bit different than the Crookston. It might be a little bit more in our half. But, I mean, we've just got to protect our back line and then look to kind of send Avery and Delia up as fast as we can.
0: Yeah, Delia Vegas, I had a really good
1: game. She had a great game on Crookston. Yeah, she had a beautiful pullback for Avery's second goal.
0: Yeah.
1: It was really, really good to see.
0: Isn't it fun? You had a lot to celebrate that night.
1: We do, yeah. No, there was a lot going on. And it's, I mean, and I give credit. I mean, Crookston, we were all both in the same boat, and they didn't stop fighting. It wasn't like it was a pushover for us. I mean, we still had to work for that clean sheet and work to get the W.
0: All right. Good luck Tuesday when the Cardinals come in.
1: Thank you.
0: All right. That'll be at the Otter Stadium, so get over and watch the Otters in action on the Tuesday night. Paul Hicks, head coach of the Otter Girls Soccer Team, thanks for coming in talking about your kids.
1: No, thank you.
0: We'll take a time out, and we'll come back with more on our KBRF Coaches Show presented by the Viking Cafe.
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0: Welcome back to the program, and a reminder for you, the Viking Cafe presents our coaches show every Saturday, and they also give away a $25 gift certificate every program. So if you want to be eligible for that drawing, you can text Viking to 321-1926, okay? 321-1926. Viking is the key word. We'll be drawing for the winner in about 20-25 minutes, so you want to do it now. We're going to talk Otter Girls Swimming and Diving. Rachel Cox is here to do that with us. And, boy, the meets come quickly early on, don't they?
13: Yes, they do. We've got, like, 2 weeks of solid training right at the beginning. And then once the meets start, you just got to hang on. It goes fast.
0: I'm sure you have your lineup totally planned out for the whole season, right?
13: I do not.
0: No. Well, and the early meets are important, too, to kind of get that feel, mm-hmm. right, to see. And how much do you take input from your swimmers, Rachel, on events that they're comfortable with or really don't want to swim? Or how much voice do they have?
13: It's been a little bit different this year, to be quite honest. We're small. We graduated 2 years ago. We graduated 9 seniors. Last year, we graduated 4 more and lost one swimmer to a move. So we're a bit smaller this year. The kids have not had much choice in what they're going to be in. And I've been super lucky that all of our swimmers, for the most part, can kind of swim anything. So this season, we have just told the swimmers, you need to be flexible. I'm going to be seeing what you've got in a bunch of different events. You might be swimming something outside your comfort zone, but we're just trying to find what those best fits are going to be for the end of the season. So we are really all about change this season. I'm never going to put a kid in something that they wouldn't be successful in. So if someone's like, you know, I really don't feel like I'm strong enough in this stroke, I'm not going to put them somewhere where they wouldn't feel good about themselves. Mm-hmm. But aside from that, they're gonna try a lot of different things this season.
0: And you're a young team. You're a thin team as far as numbers, but very young.
13: Yes. I think our biggest class right now is our sophomore class, which has a lot of talent. But, yeah, we're young.
0: So how much do you rely on your two seniors in the water and in the halls and in the classroom, just away from the meets and during the meets?
13: They're a great asset. They're both kids who are strong athletes. They're strong leaders. A little bit quieter. I think our pool deck is a little bit quieter with fewer kids. But we've got really great team culture, so they continue to promote that.
0: So talk about Olivia Jensen and Alexis Toma and where they're going to be used in the water.
13: So Olivia has been more of our 500 swimmer for the past couple seasons, which she has had a couple 500s this season as well. But as you'll see, I had her in the 200 IM. I had her in the 100 free. She's a great freestyle swimmer. I can put her anywhere. She's good at the longer distances. She's good at sprinting. And Alexis is really strong in those other strokes. She's a great IM swimmer. She had a first place finish against Alexandria. She's a great butterfly, a great breaststroker. So between the two of them, I can really put them anywhere.
0: Okay, it's good to have some good senior leadership. Yes. And then bigger numbers underneath. A couple of great meets for you this week. You beat Alexandria. Mm-hmm. That's always fun in any sport. 107 to 73. And then you lost to Sartell, 100 to 84. And I've got to tell you, I was excited about both of those when I got those reports. But the Sartell one, Sartell blows people out of the water. Yep. All the time. They're such an amazing program, and they've got so many kids in their program. How satisfying was this week when you look at those two individually, those two meets, and then also the collective week?
13: Yeah, Sartell, like you said, is a challenge. We go into it knowing that they just have depth behind their bench that we can't compete with there. I think I was talking to Eli from the Daily Journal, and he said, wow, I was watching those kids come out of the locker room, and that line never stopped. Uh-huh. They just kept marching onto the pool deck. So to be able to hold our own in the swimming, we had some great first-place finishes. Ella Kopinski came in first in her 50 and 100 free. Olivia in her 500. Just being able to hang in there with them till the end, knowing that a win might not come out of it, but we still had some really great swims.
0: Yeah, it was fun to see that competition. And, of course, teams like that bring the best out of you, hopefully, mm-hmm. right?
13: Yeah, absolutely. Yeah. Olivia had said after that 500, it was a really close race. She was neck and neck with the girl next to her from Sartell and came out with the win at the end. But it's great to get pushed like that.
0: So when you have a smaller team, numbers-wise, you try to build your strong relay teams, mm-hmm. and you got to fill all the individual events. Mm-hmm. Is that a huge challenge to get that done when you have smaller numbers?
13: We just have to be a little bit more thoughtful about who's going where. I've got exactly enough kids to fill varsity heats of everything, and so our JV has been a little bit slimmer. I can't fill all those JV heats, but we're getting it done. Our relays, as you can see, yes. I've been moving kids around and trying different spots, trying different relays, and our relays are still really strong. I'm just really thankful that we do have kids that can swim anywhere.
0: And that's kind of, I think, become tradition at Fergus mm-hmm. Falls, you know, to have strong relays.
13: Yeah.
0: I mean, it's been that way for years, and that's exciting to see because, well, relays are fun. And
13: yeah.
0: then if you get someone to state, you get four kids to state, or
13: right.
0: five, counting an alternate.
13: Yeah,
0: so.
13: And in a duel, they're really important because they're more points yeah. than the individual events. So if you've got strong relays, you've got a better chance at winning that meet.
0: Right. You referred to Ella and a couple of her finishes here, Ella Kapinski. I mean, she just is, it's like automatic for her, mm-hmm. right?
13: Yeah, absolutely. And again, someone that I can put anywhere. She is a really strong breaststroker, but I had her in the fly this week, which was kind of new for her, and she came out with a great 100 fly. She's a great sprinter, the 50 and the 100. I know she'd like a crack at that 500 as well. So just knowing that I can put her anywhere, and I'm going to get a great swim.
0: Looking up and down at these different events and the top finishers and seeing a lot of names. You know, Bryn Pausch has had a great mm-hmm. start for you. Also, Evelyn Versteeg has had a great start for you. You've got a lot of really strong swimmers who are, it looks like, successfully competing in their events.
13: Absolutely. Evie Versteeg is coming on strong this season as well. Again, another fly swimmer, but anxious to try different things. She was in the 500 this week, and she got out of the pool, and she's like, oh, that was hard. I want another crack at it. So,
0: oh, good.
13: Yeah, so that was a lot of fun. And then to see Bryn Pausch come out with that first place finish in the breaststroke against Sartell, that was great as well.
0: Marissa Toma, some mm-hmm. good races for you here. Ashton Kemp, mm-hmm. Nora Fear, Mavie Cox, Shelby Chris. You got a lot of girls that are really doing well early in the year. How much room do you see for improvement, you know, as you look at these younger kids? How much improvement have you seen already since last year, mm-hmm. but how much more space is there for them to get better this year?
13: Yeah, we knew that sophomore class that we have this year, as freshmen last year, they were really impressive. We were excited to see what they were going to be able to do this year. It's between that freshman and sophomore year, you just see a lot of development in terms of muscle growth, strength, body awareness. They look great in the pool right now, and I know from, you know, past seasons, from the start of the season to sections, it's totally different kids, the development that they create over the course of the season. I know that it's going to be a strong section meet for these kids.
0: I was talking earlier with Nikki Weldy about mm-hmm. cross country, and we were talking about training and how weight training has become such a factor in cross country. Same for swimming, right?
13: Absolutely. We spend a lot of time in the weight room. Like I said, at the beginning of the season, we have those 2 weeks that we really focus on training. We do lifting every day. We are swimming twice a day for those 2 weeks to just get that conditioning under our belts, because once the meets start, you lose a lot of practice time. So we still are lifting. Depending on our meet schedule, we try to get in 2 to 3 times a week to get the lifting in, and then really putting in as many yards as we can when we don't have meets.
0: Yeah, that's become a real factor, the strength mm-hmm. training and the endurance, because it's a long season, I mean, and that helps for sure.
13: Absolutely.
0: Well, you mentioned the points that can be scored on relay events. How about diving? You're getting some diving
13: yes,
0: points.
13: Yes, we are.
0: And that's so
13: yes,
0: critical.
13: We are. It has been amazing. We've got 3 divers this year, Ciamara Jacobson, Cami Teisel, and then Nora Fear is diving as well as swimming. Mm-hmm. And they're all looking good this season. Ciamara has had a phenomenal start. She, we dove in DL, but unfortunately there was a little bit of a technical error. They didn't have their diving scorecards, so the diving ended up being exhibition. We ended up getting the points they had to forfeit to us. So she had a great meet. It just didn't. It's weird the way that it showed up in the overall score of the meet. But Alexandria, she had a great meet. Against Sartell, she had another great meet. I mean, at Alexandria, she blew away her PR from last year by almost 15 points, and then went 14 points above that PR
0: wow.
13: against Sartell. So she just continues to impress us meet after meet.
0: She's going to be in the record books here. If she isn't already, I don't know. But that's pretty exciting for early in the season, and it can make such a difference in meets throughout the year and then at sections. How many mm-hmm. dives are they have they mastered right now, or is there additional dives that they're trying to work into their repertoire?
13: Yeah, I know that Megan Schertzing is our diving coach. I know that she's still pushing them to learn some new dives, kind of expand their lists. I believe as of right now, all of our divers have an 11-dive list, so they're ready to go okay. into those meets. But I know she wants to push them to learn some new dives, maybe some dives with higher degrees of difficulty. So we're pushing our divers to try some new things.
0: How exciting was that to have your first home meet? That's always fun. Great crowd usually.
13: Yeah, it is. It is a lot of fun. We have great fans. We have great parents that come in and support us. Of course, Tom Uvis is always up in the stands and, you know, lets me know how things are going from up there. It's a different perspective. So yeah, we really do appreciate everybody that comes out to support us for those home meets.
0: That's awesome. What's up next for the Otters here?
13: We got two meets again this week. So on Tuesday, we will be traveling to Sauk Rapids Rice, and then we will be home against Apollo on Thursday.
0: All right, so next home meet Thursday, opportunity to see the Otters.
13: Yes.
0: Very good. Thank you so much for coming in.
13: Yeah, thank you.
0: All right, Rachel Cox, the head coach of the Otter Girls Swim and Dive Team. Remember to text the keyword Viking to 321-1926 for a chance at a $25 gift certificate from the Viking Cafe. We'll be drawing for that after our next interview and announcing the winner, so we still have time. So make it happen. 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We thank you, and we thank the Viking Cafe, who are the presenting sponsor for our coaches show.
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0: Welcome back to the program. Jeremy Forrester is here. He is the head coach of the Hillcrest girls soccer team. They've got a game today, 10 o'clock against Detroit Lakes. But Jeremy still worked us into the schedule this morning. Home game for the Comets. And what a great start. You're in your second year as head coach. I want to start there because how different has it been coming in for year two as opposed to the rush of year one last year?
15: Yeah, it's a bit different, more relaxed, I would say. Year one, definitely a little nerves taking over the program, but I enjoyed it a lot. And this year I was super excited to get in there again and get ready to just jump in and coach. So.
0: Well, the exciting thing has to be that you got used to the players last year, and the majority of them are back this year. You didn't lose them all right away. If you'd lost all these seniors, that would have been another challenge. But How important has that been for you to kind of get things set for this second year when you have a number of returners who you are familiar with?
15: Yeah, I would say that's very important. Just having that team chemistry to go off of right away, but also knowing their strengths and weaknesses, being able to work with that and not have to take time to figure it out, but just being able to say, hey, we know how we play and we know how you girls play, so let's get this going.
0: Well, and they did get it going. Three straight wins to start the season before running into a real tough East Grand Forks team on Thursday. But to get the three wins off, to get off on the right foot like that, that's huge.
15: Yeah. Yeah, that was a very exciting time for us, those three wins. They weren't easy by any means, right? No game's going to be easy, but they were able to get on the field and put it together and work as a team, which is what we love to see.
0: Are you seeing scoring from a number of different players out there, Jeremy, or are you relying on two or three girls to do the scoring?
15: I would say we have a decent amount of attacking options for scoring goals. Our first win against Pelican was 4-1, and we had four different girls score a goal. So that was a good start. And then Walker, we had another four girls score goals, and Crookston, we just had one. So we have some pieces that we work on, and I think right now we have five girls who have goals to their names.
0: All right. So is your attack game a strength on your team? Do you feel that is the case?
15: Yeah. The key to our attack is definitely speed. Obviously, communication, though. If we're not communicating, we're not going to be able to figure out how to break through. But once we have good communication, speed is definitely a factor for us. We have some very fast girls up top.
0: Who are you leaning on as far as leadership on the field? Who are your captains?
15: Our captains, all three are returning. We have senior Paisley Garvin, who's been with us since she was a seventh grader, I believe. McKinley Ballweg, who's also a senior. She's been with us since seventh grade. And then junior captain Alexi Ewan. He's a junior this year. She's been with us since seventh grade. Yeah, they've grown in the program with us. So
0: yeah. Are you pretty settled in your lineup right now? And if so, do you use a lot of subs during the game, or how do you deal with that?
15: Yeah, we have our core starting lineup. Depends on the game and the situation, how we see. We know what teams we need to really put a lot of defense on and which teams we want to work on some attacking on. But with substitutions, yeah, I tell the girls, listen, I need you as healthy as possible, but I don't want to tire you out. We have a lot of games in a short amount of time, so we try to sub in every 10, 15 minutes just to get fresh legs out there and rest those so they're not exhausted.
0: What kind of depth do you have on the varsity numbers-wise?
15: We're sitting at 19 right now for the varsity roster, and some of them help out on JV, so we don't have the biggest program, but we have some tough girls, and we make it work.
0: Well, that's good. Now, your communication, you mentioned, is a huge part of soccer, and it is. And the transition game from your defensive end to your attack mode is important, and that's where a lot of the communication comes in. And do you feel that you're getting that good communication all the way up and down the field?
15: Yeah. I would say a highlight for that would definitely be our game against Walker when we went up there last week. There was a moment, Isla Frobisch, she took a throw-in for us, and our defender saw the open space. Paisley Garvin came up for it, called for it, passed it, called for it back, and sent the ball forward for her senior striker, Kaya Fisness, who was one-on-one with the goalie. So she was able to make that happen for us, and it all broke down because of communication. They saw the opportunities and they were verbal about it, which is what we have been working on.
0: Talk about speed, Kaya Fiskness, she probably wins a race if you have a team race.
15: Yeah, definitely, yeah.
0: Yeah. How about the goaltending? You've got a young goaltender back there.
15: Yeah, so our starting varsity keeper will be McKinley Ballweg, but we have Leah Ravenscraft as our backup. She came up big for us against Crookston. She's a freshman, so she has a bright future ahead of her if she sticks with goalkeeping. She's a very, very talented young girl.
0: Yeah, and of course, McKinley's been there for a while for
15: you. She's been seventh grade
0: Yeah,
15: last year with us, but she's been very helpful in goal, has a lot of shutouts and a lot of saves. their name.
0: It's kind of important then for Leah to get some action out there this year, right? Because you'll be needing a goalie moving forward.
15: Yeah. Mm-hmm. Yeah, we're going to miss McKinley. She's an important piece to our game. But, yeah, I'm excited for her and what she'll do after high school, but also excited for Leah and how she's going to grow in the program.
0: So a 3-1 start, when you look at the way things play out in the section, where do you see the Comets fitting in? Are you going to be in that conversation for challenging for a section title?
15: That is our goal, right? Our mindset is that we want to get back there to the conference championship. We've only been there once in our history, and we're looking to do that again for sure. But East Grand Forks, they're going to be the biggest hurdle for us, and you know, but I'm determined on that one. Yeah.
0: Well, you've seen them once, and it'll be interesting to see you get a rematch with them during the regular season.
15: Yeah.
0: Okay, good. Well, that's a good measuring stick then. From
15: we got a couple weeks to prepare for that game.
0: Good deal. Yeah. Tell us about your coaching staff. Who's helping you out?
15: So it's me, and then my assistant coaches are Mandy Smith. She's, you know, the day I started with the Comets for coaching, she was there as well. So we've gone through it now for our seventh season together. We started on JV and now we're on varsity. And then this year, new to our coaching staff is Ashwin Stratton. He's been a great value to have so far. I'm glad he decided to join us. He's bringing a lot of wisdom and helps see the field as well for these girls. So.
0: We talked at the beginning about you didn't lose a lot from last year, but you always lose a couple of Norwegian students to go back to Norway. And then the good news is you get some other ones.
15: Yeah.
0: How many Norwegian students do you have this year on the team?
15: So right now we have three. We had Mary Felgersker last year. She was a key part to our attacking piece. But this year, we have three Norwegians, Marie, Emma, and Anna. So we're excited to have them. They bring a lot of energy and a lot of joy to the team. It's always interesting when we get new players. We have to toss them into the lineup and figure out that chemistry, but they've settled in well.
0: All right. I'm going to let you go because you got a game here in 45 minutes. So I appreciate you making time for us this morning. Great start.
15: Thank you.
0: All right. Jeremy Forrester, the head coach of the Comet girls soccer team, and they're playing at 10 o'clock over at the Hillcrest Field, Danielson Field. All right. This is the coach's show presented by the Viking Cafe. When we come back, we'll tell you who wins that $25 gift certificate from the Viking, and we'll welcome Derek Abrahams, the AD from Fergus Falls High School, for our final interview of the morning on the Coach's Show, streaming live through the Fergus Now app and the KBRF YouTube channel, and on the radio through News Talk 1250 KBRF.
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0: And welcome back to the program. Our drawing is complete, and we have a winner of the $25 gift certificate from the Viking Cafe. Drum roll, please. Oh, there's no orchestra here. That's right. It's Lori Krogh from Underwood. So, Lori, thanks for playing the game and for watching the show or listening this morning. And congratulations. $25 gift certificates from Viking. Okay, Derek Abrahams is here. He's the AD at Fergus Falls High School. What are you going to buy with $25 at the Viking, Derek?
16: Oh, I mean, it's going to be good.
0: Yeah.
16: I mean,
0: no matter what.
16: $25 worth of goodness, but no.
0: Can't go wrong.
16: Nope.
0: No.
16: You can't at the Viking.
0: Pat Scholl takes care of us, too. All the folks at the Viking, we have breakfast every Saturday here at Pancakes and Bacon today.
16: Yep.
0: So, yeah, good way to start the day. Well, Derek is here because Chris Grabowska could not be here. The football coach for the Otters, they won big last night, 40-16, coming off a loss at Wilmer last week. And Derek is here to talk about more than football, but I'm going to start there since
16: sure.
0: You were there.
16: Yep, I was there.
0: And you got a son on the team.
16: Yep.
0: Who's a receiver.
16: Yep.
0: Played defense too?
16: A little bit, yeah.
0: Yeah, yeah. And the Otters are 1-1. And the home crowd, it's incredible. The Otter faithful come out. I don't care what the weather is, but last night was a beautiful night.
16: It ended up a beautiful night. I didn't sleep a lot Thursday night, even Wednesday night, thinking about it, knowing how big that night is with Otter Pride Night there. And, of course, with Minnesota Motor Night, I mean, it's incredible what they do so often for us and taking care of the tickets for everyone and, you know, paying for that. So we knew it was going to be a huge crowd again, and that weather was just, you know, we just didn't know. And rain is fine. But with they were talking the storms and the lightning, and we had that just earlier, you know, or last week with a soccer game, girls soccer, that we didn't get started until about 8:30, and in fact sat through a tornado warning. So we were a little worried about that, but it worked out. It was a beautiful night, and I don't know that it deterred too many people from being at the game because it was a packed house. So
0: 40-16, and it always helps when you score on your first play from scrimmage.
16: Especially after stopping a long drive.
0: Right.
16: They had a long, very methodical drive kind of down there, and it's like, all right, you know, they're just bit by bit, and then to get that stop down there in our own territory, and that was a good thing. We did that at Wilmer, too. The difference between this and Wilmer, and obviously I'm not a coach, but, you know, we had a big play at Wilmer, too.
0: Yep.
16: To Evan Lean, long pass for a touchdown. Got called back on a penalty.
0: Yep.
16: And so that play to Keaton, that long play. Of course, there was a penalty, and I went, oh, here we go again. But it was just a sideline thing as our guys were real excited and were kind of running down a little bit too far from the on the sideline. So that was the penalty. And so it didn't get called back. And then they rolled from there. So,
0: yeah.
16: It shows you just those little plays, you know, and the penalty that hurt us against Wilmer, and it kind of spiraled the other way, where here we saw the positive spiral.
0: Nothing like Friday Night Lights. I mean,
16: nothing.
0: You're the AD, oversee all the programs. We've got a lot of kids playing a lot of different sports and different activities, which is awesome. They've all got their fan following.
16: Yep.
0: But everybody comes together for football on Friday nights.
16: It's more, I mean, I'll say this, our community, I've said many times, I'm lucky to be an AD in a community like this and to have grown up here and lived, you know, 40 plus years of my 50 in Fergus. But the community supports every one of our programs so well. And I always say, it doesn't matter what sport you're in, to our athletes, that sport they're playing is the most important. That's their Friday Night Lights.
0: Yep.
16: But there's a reason why they call it Friday Night Lights. And to see the number of kids out there and families and people that I love to talk to in the crowd who are the parents of the people I played with, you know, that are in their 70s, 80s, even older, that are they come to every game. And it's such a blend. It's so much fun to see at multiple events. But football Friday night across the state, across the country, really shows that. And there are stadiums around the state that aren't that full.
0: Right.
16: And where the community, well, you know, it's cold out, it's hot out, it's the bugs or whatever, but that's never stopped them in Ferguson. And we've had great crowds. We've had great soccer crowds. Yep. We've had great volleyball for our two. I was listening to you talk to Rachel on the way in. Big crowd for our home opener for swimming and diving. And then in tennis, you walk by tennis. It's, you know, that's right after school. There's kind of that. They start at 4:30 and those people in and out. Hard part was something like, excuse me, with tennis, and I coached tennis for many, many years, even the last couple of years for boys, is all the kids are at practice that are playing. So it's harder. That's 4:30,
0: right.
16: You know, matches because of daylight. But there's huge crowds around there too. So, I mean, our community follows, and it's so much fun to be part of.
0: Yeah, it really is. And, boy, September is a great month to get things rolling with the weather. It's usually pretty nice. It starts to get nasty in October, mid-October to late October sometimes, but most of the season is done by then. But a lot of positives to get it rolling here. And, Derek, this year, of course, you have that Hall of Fame night come up, or weekend coming up, first weekend in October. Tell us a little bit about that.
16: That's homecoming week. For the school part, for our for athletics and distinguished service, we have three inductees. Diane Prishman for distinguished service, just as a teacher, but the things she's done with drama and one-act play and the many years, and she's still in the building most days as a sub. So very well deserving there. And then Linda Knutson and Linda Brophy, former Linda Knutson, who was the first basketball player to score 1,000 points, boy or girl, and that was before the three-point line. excuse me. We're real excited to have her back, and I've talked to her several times, and always a fun conversation. Of course, her parents are still at the games all the time, so fun to see them. And Brianna Rasmussen, Brianna Pearson now, but and that'll be fun. I'm looking forward. Those two are looking forward to meeting.
0: Sure,
16: Linda really was one of the pioneers for girls sports in Fergus, really putting it on the map and establishing the culture that we have now. Back in the early mid 80s, and Brianna was really one of those kind of recipients of that, and moving it forward to what we have now, which is would be considered, I think, when people think about Fergus Falls girls sports, they think, well, they're good. They're one of those schools, and really across the board, when you look at our girls sports, we've had so much success. So that goes back from Linda all the way through, you know, Rose and everybody else that did it along the way. We've had some in there, but it was time for Linda, and then we got a good time for Brianna. In there too.
0: Brianna was one of those players that I think no matter what sport she would have chosen to play, she would have been in the Hall of Famer. You know,
16: just as you know, my sister coaches college basketball at St. Cloud State, and she would keep calling me about several of them during that time, but she kept saying, okay, is Brianna going to play volleyball or is she going to play basketball? Am I wasting my time talking about basketball with her? Because we'd love to have her, but I'm like, I think she's going to go play volleyball. So that just is a testament to how talented Brianna was in multiple things.
0: And I was thinking, I was talking to Nikki this morning. We were talking about the advent of flag football for girls in Minnesota. I don't know where that stands, if Fergus Falls is going to have a girls flag football team in the future. But I can think of many players down through the years who would have been really good flag football players.
16: They would have been. It's just we have a great culture, and again, that goes back to our community. It goes back to our coaches. That it's just been such a, like I said, over the years, girls sports have been, and I coached girls sports for quite a few years, and really enjoyed that too, and it's just been a good experience.
0: So what do we need to know as fans who are going to games this fall, this winter? I know things have changed the last few years. People are getting acclimated and probably pretty comfortable with some of the things. But what do we need to know as fans?
16: So everything's on a program or an app called Bound right now to find the streaming information, to find the schedules, to find tickets, to register if you're a parent and you want to register your athletes for sports. Everything now is in one spot, even scores. And I should say that our coaches, huge shout out to all of our coaches. They jumped into this like we did in July, not knowing how to use this. And our rosters are in there. All of our messaging to parents and the followers are through Bound. And it wouldn't have happened without our coaches just looking at me going, oh, so everything's brand new? Okay. and then they went with it. So the information's in there. We're still learning. We get plenty of phone calls every week. And I'm learning with them just to troubleshoot and navigate. But it's been going really well, especially with the tickets. Passes can be bought right on there. But then tickets for each game right on there, too. And it's very similar to years past where you just tap it or you can use a credit card to get in. But all of our schedules are there. We're getting better at getting the streaming links in there, getting all the other details in there, bus times, everything. So that's one-stop shop is Bound, and we're thrilled with it, but we're still learning. So,
0: but if I am not sure if I can go to the game, and then at game time I'm like, hey, I can go, and I come, I can still get a ticket, right?
16: You can still get a ticket at the door. You just need a card.
0: Yeah. Yep. No cash.
16: Credit card. Yep. And that's across the board. Bound is, I mean, Hillcrest, you know, here in town, but all the small schools around here have gone to Bound now, and so it's... So that you get that app, there's a good chance. And if you like going to games that, for other schools, there's a good chance you're going to get your tickets on Bound, too.
0: Sure.
16: That, just one place.
0: Now, year after year, it seems, you know, Fergus is pretty stable as far as coaching goes. And it's been that way again this year, just a couple of changes this year.
16: Yep. And this fall we had, you know, as far as head coaches go, we had one change with volleyball.
0: Yep.
16: But we didn't look real far away.
0: No.
16: But Renee Erickson, who had coached, and most people around here following outer sports, especially girls sports, know Renee. And she's done a great job with them taking over here again as our volleyball coach. And even with our assistant coaches, it has seemed to be very consistent, which is, you know, we know assistant coaches are a key to our success and a key to that consistency. And we've had real consistent coaching all along. You look at football this past year, the coaches vote and for their coach of the year, and then Jamie Lill won it as head coach of the year with a great season she had with girls tennis, and she's been coaching for years and years and years. But then our assistant coach of the year was Steve Olson on the football team, who was our head coach for many years. So they stick around and they're consistent, and that's a key to the success that we've been having.
0: Absolutely.
16: And I can't ask for a better group of coaches to work with. So.
0: Yeah, how fun. And then I'm looking forward to Renee will be in next week. She's in Marshall today, girls, but always enjoyed my interviews with Renee through the years, because there's one thing about Renee that it's not unique, but she is the first person that comes to mind when I think of handing out nicknames.
16: Sure.
0: I mean, everybody on her team has a nickname, you know.
16: I thought you were going to say energy, but...
0: Well, that too.
16: Yeah. Okay.
0: Yeah.
16: But she does have nicknames, yes, for everyone.
0: Exactly.
16: Including me. I have about three of them or so.
0: I'm sure, yes. Well, it's going to be a fun year, no doubt about it. Hopefully you had a good, restful summer and are able to go. But you've got Amber back with you in the office.
16: Absolutely, yep. Talk about consistency there, having that. That's, a day like yesterday where, Friday Night Lights is fun, but it starts for us at about 9 in the morning, getting everything ready. And sometimes she's out there helping do that, but other times she's manning the office and doing everything else that needs to be done in there because I'm forgetting to do.
0: Yep.
16: On these days, she's doing an unbelievable job while she also's coaching soccer right now. So, got double duty going. But it's been a really great start to the year.
0: All right. Well, that's good to know. And we're very present at Otter sporting events. We have a great group of guys with the video part, the streaming that we're doing, and of course, Mark Johnson and Jason Retzloff, and got them going again with Bob Roars and Brad Anderson. We appreciate the way we're able to work with you in this ever-changing landscape of media.
16: It's always changing. It is.
0: Right. And Derek Sidian's our engineer today, and he and Dave Bishop, and Zach Daniels, and now Noah. Help me out, Derek. Noah. Noah. I'll meet Noah today. I haven't met Noah. Because we're doing the soccer game today, 3:30 this afternoon with the Hillcrest coming over at the Otter Stadium Field. Yeah. So we'll look forward to that.
16: If you want to see the Otters in their away uniforms, at Otter Stadium come today, because this is technically a home game for Hillcrest. So
0: a Hillcrest home
16: they
0: game.
16: They were able to use their field, so we're playing a home or an away game at home. All today, right. The Otters are, so.
0: Good deal. Hey, thanks for filling in today.
16: Absolutely.
0: Chris Grabowska will be back next week. The Otters play at Becker next week. Coming off a great win last night, 40-16. If you want information on that game that we would have talked about, you can go to my website, CraigOlsonSports.com. There's a whole write-up on the game from last night. And that's going to do it for our coaches show, presented by the Viking Cafe in downtown Fergus Falls. Congratulations to Lori Krogh from Underwood, the winner of our first $25 gift certificate from the Viking Cafe. 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
20: Since 1959, when Mississippi State comes to Minneapolis later today, Gopher head coach P.J. Fleck.
21: You know, we've worked really hard over the last 9 days, and it's finally arrived here. You know, our guys are ready to go. I'm sure Mississippi State's ready to go, too. But talk all year about just elite matchups and college football, and how much fun is this? You know what I mean? This is what college football's all about.
20: Kickoff at Huntington Bank Stadium is 2:38 this afternoon. Despite drought conditions across parts of Minnesota this summer, the state's fall color season is expected to be fairly typical. DNR Forest Health Specialist Brian Schwingle says widespread tree disease, insect damage, and severe weather that can diminish autumn colors have been largely absent this year. He says drought impacts will be most noticeable in already stressed areas, such as trees in yards and along roadways. For more on these and other stories, visit MinnesotaNewsNetwork.com. 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
1: Here's your News Talk 1250 KBRF weather forecast. Today, sunny with a high near 69, northwest wind 10 to 16 miles per hour. Tonight, we'll start with mostly clear skies, then becoming mostly cloudy with a low around 49. Tomorrow, partly sunny through mid-morning, then becoming sunny with a high near 66. Tomorrow night, partly cloudy with a low around 49. Looking ahead to Monday, showers with thunderstorms possible later in the morning. This has been your News Talk 1250 KBRF weather forecast.
4: 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There's something about live music. You don't just hear it, you experience it. The Fergus Falls Concert Association again brings incredible musicians to Fergus Falls. November 1st, enjoy Going Gershwin with Ryan and Ryan. This dynamic father and son piano duo combines classic and contemporary music. 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
7: if you're
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7: If you're
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8: Here comes the show car thing again.
12: No,
7: I got all the keys hanging up. 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
12: Okay, good.
7: Yeah, they have some rules, which they should. 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Their office, their numbers right there. It's something that you should really do. Like for myself, I save an amazing amount of money on the collectors I have because they know I'm not driving these every mm-hmm. day, but I still want that same amount of protection. And I get that, but I pay a ton less. I did have one of my cars insured through my regular car insurance. I don't know why I ever did that. It was, you know, I'm like, this car just sits here. I drive it three times a year, and I was paying literally five times as much
12: yeah.
7: for that vehicle because they know you're not driving it. When are you going to drive it? You know? So check them out.
12: 866-594-4150. Let's go to Connecticut and talk to Harry. You're on the End of the Hood Show. Harry, what can we do for you?
13: Yeah, thanks for taking my call. I have a 2005 Buick Century, and it has a pass lock security issue where I believe it's based on an ohms reading, and you get in the car, turn the key on to start, and it's just dead silence except you can hear the fuel pump pumping in the truck in the fuel tank. And then the short-term fixes to just, there's a process. You turn the key off, then you turn it on to start. I mean, you turn it on to on, and you wait until the security light stops blinking, and then you turn it off, and then you turn it on, and it starts. That security light can blink anywhere from 3 minutes to 10 minutes. And even after 10 minutes, if it doesn't work, you have to repeat the process. Do you have is there a bypass, viable bed bypass to, you know, in the wiring that I can do to, if I'm not worried about security, that can be done?
7: There's two things that can be done. Either the computer can have custom programming done to it to remove the security system from it, or you can have the put a passlock bypass in it. It's the same bypass they use for installing a remote start. So if you're if your area has a company around that does remote starts for cars, stereos,

0: is the reader inside of the lock cylinder. So you replace that whole in-dash assembly, and then you're fixed. But it has the ability to wear out again over the years as magnetism comes into play and wear comes into play. You'll have this issue, and it I would think it would last at least another 5 years, maybe 10 if you replace it, but there's no guarantee on that. Chris had one of these in his 97 Oldsmobile Cutlass Supreme. I nailed it.
1: Didn't Cutlass.
0: Yeah.
1: Yeah. 98, but yeah.
2: Yeah.
1: Yeah. Close enough. And I'm with you, Harry.
0: I gave him the thing. Turn the key. Wait. Turn it off. Turn the key. And he's like, I'm tired of this. Can you fix it?
1: Harry, if you, unless you have the world's most unique and valuable one-off 2005 Buick Century.
0: Still bypass.
1: Bypass module is the way to go.
3: Yeah. It's not going to be more than a remote start, right? At least.
0: No.
3: Not even close.
0: No, a lot cheaper. They could put a whole remote start on it, and that could fix the issue too.
1: But has this system gotten old enough that a modern store that hasn't been around like you have for 40 years is going to not
0: they'll know how to do it.
1: Not know this on this particular passkey system?
0: No, with the modern remote starts, they keep amazing databases. Let's take CompuStar for instance. When we would go into our local shop, Daryl, the guys would come to Daryl, or they'd do it on their own. They would type in the car into CompuStar system. And it would print out, just shoot right out a diagram of the car, of what wires to tap into, what wires to connect to on the CompuStar unit, what bypass number to use, and how to connect it. It would put all that in. So they have stuff going back to anything fuel injected. I mean, I remember they had cars like all the way back to 87, 88 when they were going with full fuel injection. They didn't do a lot with older ones that had carburetors, because that had a different system, and that was before CompuStar, but they had stuff going back to the 80s that were fuel injected. So, you know, an 88 Olds Cutlass Supreme with front wheel drive fuel injection, that wouldn't have been a problem, or a Cutlass Sierra or something. They could do all that. So yeah, it's not like with our shop. If a guy comes in with a 79 Trans Am that's got a carburetor on it, and I say, hey, just go rebuild that carb, they just need a quick rebuild. Okay, where do we even get the repair info? Because that's on the vintage system. It's not even with current stuff. You know, most cars are going to be similar, anything fuel injected. But like with this electronic stuff, no, you're pretty, I think it's not, they shouldn't deny it just based on the age of the car, because it's going to be the same. The new ones, they are different in that you just basically tap into the data wire and it does everything for you. Starts the car, shuts it off, does, you know, windows, locks, all of it just by tapping into a data wire. You don't even need the remote, the big heavy wires hooked up anymore, because the car's able to remote start from the factory.
3: Does that help you out there, Harry? Get you pointed in the right direction?
2: Somewhat, but I also was wondering, like, if you had the ohms, it's an ohms-based security system,
0: it
2: reads within a window. Within a window of like 600 to 800 ohms or something like that to make it work. But if I put a bypass in to bypass that.
0: Do you have a pass lock or a pass lock two? When you take the key out, does the key have a chip
2: pass
0: in
2: lock
0: it?
2: Two.
0: So it has a chip in the key.
2: Yes.
0: Okay. That's a whole different story, because everything we just described are for all the people that have no chip in their key. Which goes to a lot of the modern stuff.
1: So he's got a pill in his key.
0: Yeah, so that Passlock 2 has a resistor pellet in it. So you can measure that resistance and then go down to the bottom of the dash. I think it's the orange-covered wire. The yellow ones are airbags, but that orange-covered one is it runs down with the two white wires inside of it.
3: You want to check that before you cut.
0: Yeah, that's where you connect it. And the yellow one's going to say airbag SRS on it. The Passlock is going to be unlabeled. But you go down to the bottom of the column, so you're past the switch at the top and all that, and the clock spring, all that whole area you're bypassing when you type in any wires at the bottom. But yes, you can put in, if you've got a resistor that's so many ohms, you could put that down on the bottom, and this will work with any GM car that has that type of system.
3: There you go.
2: Okay, I think that might be the easiest way.

0: Yeah, the one we were talking about where you turn it and it reads the ignition lock cylinder and you have to replace the whole thing. There have been some people that have tried to read an ohms resistance on that and put resistors in. It doesn't work. It might work a couple times, but it doesn't continue. But yours would.
1: With the chip, yeah.
0: Yep.
1: Okay. I had one more question, if you don't mind.
2: Sure.
1: I get a thermostat emissions, code. And I don't recall it off the top of my head, but the recommendation is to replace the thermostat. But my temperature reading is normal. So it's something else that's going on. And if I don't fix it, is it giving the wrong signal to the computer? Like,
0: it can affect your fuel mileage a little bit. And what's happening is the engine computer does not see, it looks at the load of the vehicle, it looks at the outside temperature, it looks at the air intake temperature coming into the engine, and it makes a decision on how fast that engine should reach the proper operating temperature. If it's too slow to do that by a certain percentage, I think it's 20% slower than normal, it will turn that light on and give you a code. Even though you have the proper amount of heat on your dash, it just means it's taking longer to reach that, and that's why it's turning it on. And in some cases, once that light comes on, it'll shut off your air conditioning as well, so you'll find yourself without AC because the compressor won't kick on because you have that code, and it can, cause other things to shut off. But that, yes, that would be the case of a thermostat. And we've seen some cheaper thermostats have this issue as well, where they just don't stay closed long enough. Our partner over at Motorrad makes a really good thermostat. I mean, that's where they got started. They've been doing it for years, and they're made to stay closed, fully closed, longer until that engine reaches that. When it gets almost right exactly at that operating temperature, boom, it opens right up, and it stays where it should. When it needs to cool, it's fully open, stays right there. There's no in-between, like with the some of the really cheap ones you can get. There's a lot of cheap foreign-made ones that they don't stay closed long enough. They're starting to crack open when that thing's like at 130 degrees, which is way too cool, and you can get that code. So now that cars are, they're less tolerant of those temperature fluctuations because they want to meet emissions. They want it warm as fast as they can, cool it down without overheating. So you got to get a good quality thermostat. So that's what we would suggest. And they're not too terrible to replace on this car.
1: Oh, yeah, they are. It's not easy.
0: Well,
1: it's not like a conventional for us. thermostat.
0: No, it's not right on top, but it's, for us to do it, we don't, I guess it's one of the easier ones compared to some of the cars, like a Katy or something. Oof.
1: Really?
0: They get really nuts. Really? Yeah. Some of them are very bad.
1: I mean, I look at it and I think they could have put that in a much better location, but.
2: I bet you look at things a lot and do that, Russ. They could have put this in a lot better location.
0: Yeah, and there's some things I look at and think it's going to take forever to get apart, and I start digging into it, and I'm like,
2: there we go.
0: It wasn't too bad.
2: Harry, thanks very much for the call. Good luck. All right, we're going to take a quick break. You are listening to the Under the Hood Show.
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2: 866-594-4150. That's the number to reach us here at the Under the Hood Show. Let's talk to Brian. You're on the Under the Hood Show. Brian, what can we do for you?
12: Hey, I got a daughter's car. It's a 2009 Equinox. It's a 3.6. Okay, we've been battling catalyst inefficiency codes, 430 and 420 codes on this thing. What I've done with this thing is I have changed with Bosch oxygen sensors, and I've changed the catalytic converters with Walker catalytic converters off Rock Auto. It worked good for about 10 months. Now it's starting to do the same codes again. Are those converters probably not as good a quality as what a guy should use? Or should I use better quality caps? Or what should I start checking on the thing?
2: I think I know.
7: Chris, you want to try?
2: He's got to fix the thing that's making the things go bad.
0: That is a possibility. If it uses any coolant at all, or if it uses any oil at all, or you have rich or lean codes in the engine besides the CAD codes, it will destroy those converters. It'll take a little longer, but it will happen.
2: And the better converter will just take a little longer, maybe?
0: Correct.
7: I mean, Walker is a good brand, but it does not have the material in it that a factory converter has. I know this from selling the scrap converters to our buyers, that we send them away, they cut them up in a lab, and they assay the material out of them. And I know that if I send them a load that has a lot of aftermarket converters in it, I get paid like $2. there's just not a lot of material in them compared to an OEM convertible.
0: There could be 80% difference between an OEM. If I hand it to them and say, here's an OEM and here's an aftermarket, there could be 80% difference in what they pay for the two. A lot of times it is just the material in there.
12: Yeah, the car runs good. You know, the only reason she wants it fixed is that if, you know, eventually the check engine light comes on, then her remote start doesn't work with winter coming on. She wants that option working or whatever. And, you know, the car doesn't use any oil. We don't have to add oil to it, but between oil changes, but it's just at that point where, you know, just trying to figure out more options to see what we can do there or whatever.
7: Well, we've seen that before where people will have aftermarket converters that they've bought. They will work for a bit. I think Chris hit it pretty well. There's not a lot of tolerance there for a car that is older. It might keep the light off for a while, and this comes into a big play, like emission testing states. You know, they're trying to get a vehicle to pass emissions. And I will go on my soapbox here, and this is where our trade association, the Automotive Recyclers Association, we have been actively petitioning the EPA, talking to congressmen when I was out at Hill Days, trying to get them to change a rulemaking that was done a long time ago, before the lead was taken out of the gasoline, before cars tested themselves, that allows for a reuse of a reclaimed catalytic converter off another car. I read the ruling many different times. There's times like, I'm just going to start selling them. But then there's this like $50,000 fine per occurrence in their type language. If they give some credence to allow for the aftermarket converters, but none for an original equipment used, which makes zero sense.
0: Which are much better.
7: Right. Because we could have a car that comes in with 80,000 miles, that runs great, that gets in a traffic accident, that has absolutely zero problems with the emission system, and that converter is 100% able to be reused, could go onto another vehicle, and they can test it on the next vehicle. If they put it on and it doesn't work, guess what? You get another one.
0: That's how he knows this vehicle's bad. This Equinox, he would not know there was a problem unless that light came on the dash. But in 1975, when that law was written, that converter could not test itself.
7: Yeah, they had no way to know.
0: It couldn't test itself until about 1994, when we came up with the OBD2, where it had a sensor before and after the converter, and it ran a test every single time you drove it. So there were a lot of years that made perfect sense between 1972, when they started some of those, all the way up to 1994. Great law, but let's modernize it now.
7: Yeah, and so I do have connections in the industry that sell tested OEM converters, and one of our salesmen might be able to help you with that if you want to go down that road. But you do want to make sure that vehicle is 100% running. Well, it's never going to be 100% when it's an 09.
0: Yeah,
9: right.
7: But you want to make sure that it's properly operating.
0: Yeah, it's not burning oil. I mean, it's not burning coolant, so we know we're good there. It's probably just a converter that's a little weak.
12: I got another question for you. We were thinking about updating that car to like an 18 or newer with a 1.5 turbo in it. What are your thoughts on that engine?
7: I'd much rather see you do that than one in the era that you're in with a four cylinder.
0: Yeah.
7: With a standard four cylinder.
12: Yeah, them are bad. Yeah.
7: Yeah. Russ, sure. What you know, we see the worst of the worst, but what are you seeing on? I know that, like,
0: well, we put plenty of engines in those, but a whole lot less than we did with the 2.4 four cylinders.
7: I know that our manager Craig here, he's had one for himself, one for his mom, one for a daughter in that era, and they love them. They've had good success with them. But
0: if they're driven,
7: yeah,
0: the correct way, which is, you know, I'm assuming she would probably drive it the right way, it'll probably last. You know, you get
9: no, she won't. No, she won't. She'll park it at the dorm or wherever, at their apartment, and then she'll go a few days without driving it, then she'll drive it one day because it's
0: fine.
9: Cold.
0: I'm not worried about that. Okay. I'm worried about the people who drive it like it's a race car because they say it's a turbo.
7: Oh. You know, Russ, the thing that I would say is we're wired in an era where we saw the little turbo engines and the people that ruined them.
0: That's me.
7: But most people in these newer units that have the small displacement turbos, they sometimes don't even know they have
0: most
7: a turbo.
0: Most of them don't. When right. I ask somebody, oh, yeah, you need a transmission? Do you have a turbo or not? Trying to decide. Do you, yeah. I don't know. I think it's the big engine, and it's a 1.4.
7: Like, and the big engine? The manufacturers have done a good job of, and I remember an article we read on the air here, geez, 15 years ago, and it talked about what the percentage of vehicles would be that would have turbos on them eventually.
0: Well, they don't even put on the back bumper anymore right? turbo.
7: Yeah.
0: They used to.
7: So I think that concern is less than it was when we were younger. Is that
9: sure.
7: fair to say?
0: Oh, for sure.
7: Yeah.
0: And we used to have to label it on everything. The door handles on the Daytona said turbo, and yeah, even the Omni had that.
7: You bragged about it, but now you don't even know you have one.
9: Right.
7: So I think that you've done a little research, it sounds like, already, and we have not seen the failure rate early like we did on the previous generation four-cylinder.
12: Okay. So, yeah, it's a thought, you know, we need to update that car anyways or whatever, and I could use her old car for a work car, and then that remote start would never bother me because I wouldn't need it, but then she'd have something a little newer.
9: Because when you were growing up, you didn't have remote starts, and your parents didn't buy it.
12: No.
0: And like you said, you know, if you're going through this over and over, and you're just going to drive it with the light on and not worried about it, and that was the good engine there, I would get an aftermarket remote start if you want the remote start to function. Put
9: be
0: it on
9: cheaper
0: and leave it.
9: Than,
0: yeah, it would be cheaper
9: be
0: than buying a set of cats.
9: Brian, thanks very much for the call. Good luck.
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16: Breaking news this hour at Town Hall. I'm Bob Agnew in Washington. 25 years after 9/11, Al-Qaeda is said to be weaker as a centralized organization, but its affiliate terrorist groups remain a serious threat.
17: The group's most active front is Africa's Sahel, where Al-Qaeda-linked JNIM is expanding across Mali and Burkina Faso, with violence spreading toward coastal West Africa. The region accounted for more than half of the world's terrorism-related deaths last year. Al-Qaeda-linked militants are also active in Somalia, while an affiliated network is intensifying attacks in Pakistan. Ron Taylor reporting.
16: And also 25 years after the terrorist attack, one historian says predictions of an American decline have turned out not to be true.
18: Niall Ferguson argues that the United States remains the world's leading economic and military power. America's share of G7 economic output has grown since 2001, while the shale revolution sharply increased domestic oil and natural gas production. Ferguson says the dollar remains a global safe haven and that America's rivals face even deeper problems, leaving the United States still number one by most measures. Richard Boyd reporting.
16: It was a booming session to end the week on Wall Street Friday. Meanwhile, correspondent Seth Sutel reports on the week ahead.
19: Markets are getting an important update on interest rates this week. The Federal Reserve is expected to raise its benchmark rate at its latest policy meeting, which winds up on Wednesday. Inflation has been consistently coming in ahead of the Fed's 2% target. Fed Chair Kevin Warsh has promised to deliver price stability. The Fed's main tool for fighting inflation is raising its short-term interest rate, which makes borrowing money more expensive. That has the effect of tapping the brakes on the economy. Markets are also getting an update on retail sales for August on Wednesday. That report could shed more light on how Americans are feeling about the economy. Seth Sutel, New York.
16: More at townhall.com.
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16: Some new facts being discovered about the closest planet to the sun.
23: A new study shows that Mercury may be shrinking faster than expected. Scientists from the German Aerospace Center reported Thursday that Mercury's shrinkage may be 30% greater than previously believed. They say that represents a loss in diameter of as much as 14 miles, significant for a planet that is barely 3,000 miles across. Mercury has been shrinking ever since its formation because of internal cooling, which is tightening the surface like a girdle to fit its new slimmer cell. Keith Peters reporting.
16: A major AI research and development company says it took steps to stop its production from being used for harmful purposes. Anthropic says it has blocked efforts by bad actors to use its artificial intelligence models for malicious activity of various kinds, from cyber attacks to an effort to develop biological weapons. You'll find breaking news and analysis at townhall.com. One Texas Democrat running for the U.S. Senate is now facing serious questions about a major shift when it comes to transgender athletes.
1: State Representative James Tallarico now says he opposes transgender participation when it threatens safety or fairness. But critics point to his earlier votes against bans on men competing in women's sports and gender transition procedures for minors. Republican opponents say the reversal shows voters are rejecting extreme gender ideology and that Democrats are moderating their message only to win elections. John Scott reporting.
16: The New York Yankees marked the 25th anniversary of 9/11 with a ceremony including former players and a special first pitch. Brielle Saracini threw out the ceremonial pitch alongside her husband, Sean McGuire. Both had lost their fathers on 9/11. They later met at a camp for children whose parents died in the 9/11 attacks and grew up to get married. More of these stories at...
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3: Here's your News Talk 1250 KBRF weather forecast. Today, sunny with a high near 69, northwest wind 10 to 16 miles per hour. Tonight, we'll start with mostly clear skies, then becoming mostly cloudy with a low around 49. Tomorrow, partly sunny through mid-morning, then becoming sunny with a high near 66. Tomorrow night, partly cloudy with a low around 49. Looking ahead to Monday, showers with thunderstorms possible later in the morning. 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
9: Let's go to Texas and talk to David. You're on the Under the Hood Show. David, what can we do for you?
24: Hey there. Huge fan of the show. Big car enthusiast myself. The thing I've always sort of wondered is, you know, if we look at like two vehicles that are the same year, you know, make and model, built on the exact same assembly line and have, you know, pretty much the same maintenance and driving patterns, you know, say a fleet of trucks, right, for a company, why is there so much variability in the reliability of each vehicle? I mean, considering they're primarily built by machines and use the exact same parts. I mean, it seems like other industries that have goods built by machines, like say electronics, like laptops, and, you know, things like that, don't have such variability in their outcomes, like specifically in terms of like reliability.
0: The driver.
9: This is a great question, and I want to stop him for a second and point something out. David's question is, the same truck, same model, built by the same person, people, machines, sitting next to another truck of the same exact same thing, different outcomes. Now, imagine the internet with our 2021 Ford Escapes any good? The question of why, what do you think of this type of car they're good or they're bad when you're asking the internet versus someone who's asking about two trucks side by side that were built around the same time. And you know what I mean?
0: If we take 100 vehicles that are 100% identical, let's say they decided to spray all these vans white so they're exactly the same. We pull them off the line. They were built today. They're 100 out of, what, 500 that were built today. We pull those off. We send them out in the world. People start driving them. It's about the way they are driven. I have customers that come to me that have 3,000 miles on an oil change, some that have 5, the occasional one that has 10 and says, well, I'm usually better than that. And I pull up my Carfax service history and see that they say, oh, I always go to the dealership to get it serviced. It's like, you're right, you do, but you did it at 12 here, 18 here, 3,000 here, 5,000 here. Okay, you got some issues. One person gets in it. We have employees, so we know how this works. Employee gets in it, drives it. They get off the gravel road. They get the armor all out, and they clean the tires. This literally happened. And they still get, what do you get, 85,000 miles out of a set of tires or something? And he says, and they were like 50,000-mile rated tires.
7: And he was sad he didn't get to 100,000.
0: Yeah, because of the way it was driven. Now, does he have? Has he had things fail? Yeah, just product failure, but not near as often as some people we've had in the past that wherever they go, it's to the floor when they take off. The brakes are locked up at the very last second to stop. They're going around corners at higher speeds. Things wear. Things break. We do the maintenance for you. It's free. It's a company vehicle. All you got to do is tell us when the sticker says it's due. Oh, I forgot. The last 6 months. Let's get it changed. So that happens. So that plays a variable there. But now if every one of these vehicles, we got to throw this in, if every one of the vehicles was driven by identical people with the same driving habits, they drove in the same weather, they drove the same pattern every day, the vehicles would be a lot closer. Where opposed to a TV is hanging on the wall, you turn it on, and it's on. You change the channels. It's not like the old ones with the old click dial.
7: Yeah, some people would click, click, click, and some people would run.
0: Right. So there's less to wear out.
9: That's a good point.
0: Yeah. Laptops, you will see an occasional broken door with screen where somebody's really slamming it. But for the most part, people are tapping away and they last. They are in a more controlled environment than the cars. But that is a good point because I have people with 70, 80,000 miles on a Ford Escape that needs a transmission. And I have some people with 200,000 miles and they're still driving it and they've done their maintenance isn't great, but the way they drive it is a lot more consistent.
7: I'll throw in one thing though, in all fairness, David, in I think Russ, that's exactly right. Mm-hmm. We all would have went probably based on our experience on the show here and what we see in our businesses. But there is the other variable, which is the humans that are involved in the assembly. They're not all the same, and they're not all identical, and they have bad days where occasionally, you know, if their job's to assemble this motor, and it's more than likely a machine that's sitting in crank bearings, main bearings, or whatever it might happen to be, but that there's humans that have to calibrate those machines. There's wherever the humans are, I think, is where we're going to see the variability, whether it's the human driver, the human assembler. That's going to bring the variability.
0: AI will fix all that. All the humans will be gone.
9: Maybe.
0: For cars building.
9: And, too, I mean, you brought up a good point there. You and I both leave in the van same time every morning. You're making 20 stops in town. I'm making 2 stops 30 miles out of town. We might have the same mileage even.
0: Right.
9: And the same schedule. They're different wares on
7: they
9: the
7: might
9: vehicle.
7: I'm going to go another direction yet. They might build the components all day long for that vehicle, and they come from XYZ supplier, and all of a sudden XYZ supplier decides that they're going to use XYZ's different vendor for the seal inside of it.
0: On the same car.
7: Or they're going to decide that we get a better deal if we buy our in-between hose from this supplier. And all of a sudden, that ends up being not quite as good as the one that was in there before.
0: Same part numbers,
7: same vehicles.
9: Or you're buying 1,000 parts, and then you're buying another 1,000. At some point, 1001 is going to come into that stream.
7: Yep, the metal quality changes. There's just different things that can happen. Does that answer your question, or do we just talk a lot?
24: No, it definitely sheds some light on it. But I think there are certain repairs, and I'd completely agree with everything you guys are saying. But like, say for example, like a rear differential leaking, right? So there's definitely, you know, driving habits is definitely, you know, a lot to play with that, let's say. But I think it'd be hard to argue that it, you know, carries significant weight, right? Let's say, you know, in one vehicle, the rear diff would be leaking at, you know, 30,000, another could, you know, go half a million without having that issue. And I'm curious how, like, you know, in that case, for example, it seems like a rear differential, like how would your driving habits affect, you know, the propensity for it to leak?
7: Ambient temperatures, in how much stress was put on it to heat up the unit.
0: Acceleration, you know, there's a tremendous amount of torque put on those rear CV shafts coming out of that unit when you accelerate, decelerate. Lots of things.
7: In a vacuum, I believe, from what I see with large quantities of surplus parts, in a vacuum, if everything was the same, they would, I think, age very similarly.
9: I gotcha, yeah.
7: But there's just too many variables.
0: Yeah.
24: Yeah, that's so fair. No, and also I feel like they very much compound, right? Like what you guys were touching on, like, you know, from both the assembly line to the driver and temperature, heat cycling. I think there are also just so many systems involved. So I totally, yeah, that's totally fair.
7: Well, and for us, kind of a little more evidence to that sort of a thing is that a vehicle that sits in the dry heat of Phoenix may not have problems that the same manufactured vehicle has sitting in the upper Midwest with the variable temperatures and humidity levels and everything else. You're going to see that same vehicle, if you delivered an exact vehicle, one and two off the assembly line, or two and six, I don't care, and put them in those two different climates, you'd have two different outcomes.
0: And often when you're looking on the internet and you say, how good is this car? It doesn't say where the person lives. They say, oh, I bought one of these and I had all these problems, right. But it doesn't say I'm in Syracuse, New York, or I'm in Phoenix, Arizona. It just says I had all these problems. I run into that a lot when I'm looking up those things.
9: I was just thinking it with in a work situation, in a fleet situation, let's say you have 10 trucks, you do the same maintenance on them. The guy who's doing the maintenance has to do 10 things 10 times the exact same. You might, in that 100 bolts you're tightening, miss one or not tighten them all the same because you got, you know, I mean, there's that human same thing, that human element. We'll be back. We're going to take a quick break. You're listening to the Under the Hood Show.
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5: I'm Jason Diamond. Madison. Golden Gopher football hosts a team from the SEC for the first time since 1959 when Mississippi State comes to Minneapolis later today. Gopher head coach PJ Fleck.
6: You know, we've worked really hard over the last 9 days and it's finally arrived here. You know, our guys are ready to go. I'm sure Mississippi State's ready to go too, but talk all year about just elite matchups and college football and how much fun is this? You know what I mean? This is what college football's all about.
5: Kickoff at Huntington Bank Stadium is 2:38 this afternoon. Despite drought conditions across parts of Minnesota this summer, the state's fall color season is expected to be fairly typical. DNR Forest Health Specialist Brian Schwingle says widespread tree disease, insect damage, and severe weather that can diminish autumn colors have been largely absent this year. He says drought impacts will be most noticeable in already stressed areas, such as trees in yards and along roadways. For more on these and other stories, visit MinnesotaNewsNetwork.com. 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
9: 866-594-4150. That's the number to reach us here at the End of the Hood Show. Let's talk to Jeremy. You're on the End of the Hood Show. Jeremy, what can we do for you?
27: Hey, guys. How's it going today?
9: Fantastic.
27: 2018 Ford half-ton with the EcoBoost in it. Got a little kick in the, kind of sounds like the backside of the engine when it's running. Even on a cold start, it's got a little tick and warms up a little bit, and then it sounds halfway decent. And then you go to tromp on the throttle a little bit, and the tick kind of comes back. I guess what happened with it was son, he had taken his camper bike out to Sturgis after work, and somewhere out there out west he hit a deer, and rather than just parking and waiting to see what happened, like, oh, it still runs, he takes off and finishes his trip out to Sturgis. But then he, after talking to him after all this happened, he said, yeah, it did have a little turbo whistle. It sounded like a might have been leaking or something. I was like, oh, great. You weren't getting enough air to the engine, and you probably burned a valve or something. I said, that probably wasn't a good thing that you did there. So anyways, he got it fixed. He got the body work fixed now here and everything replaced. And, of course, they did replace the air-to-air on it. It had a crack in it. I'm just wondering if with, you know, no warning lights on at all, ever, is there something that got screwed up, you know, by not getting enough air or having that little leak because of the crack in the air-to-air that wrecked the engine?
7: My hunch is absolutely probably not. The air-to-air having a crack in it is...
9: absolutely probably not.
7: That sounds like a politician.
9: Yeah, it sure does. Yeah.
7: Most likely not. How about I'm more definite?
9: There we go.
7: Most likely not.
27: Okay.
7: Because that air-to-air is basically bringing the intake air through a cooler to get it down to a better temperature so it can be a more effective and powerful burn. And so you're just going to have a less effective, less powerful burn when the air-to-air is broken. And and so it would be unlikely to me that would have caused the engine to get damaged. It actually would have, what it could have done, just kind of thinking through this, Russ, you can jump in any time here, but if it was not, if it was cracked bad and the engine wasn't producing as much power as it normally does,
0: it'd run rich.
7: And yeah, and it ran rich and he still continued to pull, that could do some damage. The fact that he was pulling something, I'm going to probably backtrack a little bit. But all this can be checked out.
0: Yeah, it could it could be an exhaust leak that's causing that noise. You know, in the
27: my bother was there's no warning lights, and I figured you know, as modern as these engines are, with all the sensors that they got, if some parameter was not right, like it wasn't getting enough boost because it had a leak or something, that oh my gosh, shut your engine down, you're gonna die, you know. But he said that there's no warning lights, nothing, and even to this day, after getting it fixed, still nothing. So just it's just got a tick to it. Kind of reminiscent of like if you run over on your oil changes and your oil starts kind of wearing out, you get a little tick to it, and then you get new oil in it, and the tick kind of goes away. It's kind of what it reminiscent of to me, but he just changed the oil the other day again, and it's still got that little sound to it. I thought maybe, you know, maybe it did burn the oil a little bit, got a little hot. But he said even with new oil, it still got that that little tick to it. So
0: at idle, Ford says it is normal for the turbochargers to make all sorts of noises, rattles, ticks, clangs. They said, "Up, oh, it's just normal."
7: I do not like that. There is a Bronco.
0: Yeah, there is a bulletin that said if your customer comes in and they have a turbo engine and it makes noise, we don't care if it's brand new or if it's got 200,000 miles, that's what they get, because they got tired of tearing turbos apart and looking at them and saying, oh, yeah, that's just normal wear. It's just what they do. And
7: Shannon started complaining about ours from brand new. I'm like, this doesn't sound right.
0: They said, sorry, that's just the way they are. But yet every other company that makes a turbo, they don't have this problem. All the aftermarket ones, they don't have this problem. The problem is the way Ford designed their turbo. It works perfectly fine. It doesn't burn oil. It's just the way it is. They could have designed it differently and not had this noise. So their answer was to just put a bulletin out that says, eh, it's normal. It makes noise. As a shop, it's one of those things where if it pulled in and I listened to it, I could say, oh, yeah, that's normal noise. Don't worry about it at all. And it may have just started.
7: The fact that it goes away kind of makes you think exhaust leak, you know?
0: Or rattling turbo.
7: Yeah. And if you pulled codes on it and you're not seeing any codes, because even though there's not a warning light, you know, maybe there's some long-term codes in there, whatever you call it. But I don't think the accident caused any problems. And as far as your son goes, I can understand if he was super amped to get to Sturgis, nothing was getting in the way.
0: Nope.
7: Mm-hmm. If it was on the way back, he would have had a whole different approach.
0: It's only overheating a little. We'll get there.
7: Yeah.
2: Just drive a little slower.
7: On the way home, if you'd use that as an excuse to miss work, you know, hit a deer, can't drive, I'm going to be out for a couple of days.
2: In his defense, there is a long space where there's nowhere to go. So there's a long stretch of that drive where you have to just keep driving.
7: Where does it happen at along that journey?
27: He was out there somewhere around West Union, the way he was describing. So somewhere out between Sturgis and Phillip. So yeah, he was way out there in the middle of nowhere on 34. So and I told him the day before, just wait till morning and then go. Nope, got to go after work. So
7: check the internal things. Yeah. Check the internal things, and if a trained ear doesn't think it's exhaust and they think maybe it's turbos, or maybe they hear it and they're like, that doesn't sound like turbos, except a trained ear that walks up by it can be able to say, I think this is different than that, then you could go down the road of checking compression in each, or leak down in each cylinder to make sure there's not a valve damaged or something hanging open. But with that, I'm unlikely. If you're worried about your son damaging this, I'm going to say plausible but not likely.
2: Absolutely, probably.
7: Yeah, well, that's how I started.
2: Not likely.
7: I'm going to stick with plausible, but not likely.
2: All right. Jeremy, thanks very much for the call. Good luck. We got to take a quick break. You are listening to the Under the Hood Show.
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3: Here's your News Talk 1250 KBRF weather forecast. Today, sunny with a high near 69, northwest wind 10 to 16 miles per hour. Tonight, we'll start with mostly clear skies, then becoming mostly cloudy with a low around 49. Tomorrow, partly sunny through mid-morning, then becoming sunny with a high near 66. Tomorrow night, partly cloudy with a low around 49. Looking ahead to Monday, showers with thunderstorms possible later in the morning. This has been your News Talk 1250 KBRF weather forecast.
13: This is your I-94 ramp cone zone update. The 210 I-94 ramp is closed. The interchange ramps will be closed to all travelers during construction, and traffic to and from Highway 210 in Fergus Falls will be detoured to the County Road 1 / Tower Road. Highway 210 will remain open for travelers during construction. Traffic will shift to one side of the bridge and will be reduced to one lane in each direction. For construction updates, visit the Fergus Falls Chamber at fergusfalls.com and click on the Cone Zone. 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
0: Like Drake Gordon, congratulations from our friends over at Berkeley One Classics, celebrating over 50 years of collector car coverage.
12: 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Let's go to Missouri and talk to Robert. You're on the Under the Hood show. Robert, what can we do for you?
17: 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Thanks. I've got a 07 Honda 6-cylinder 3.5 J35 engine. I had a used engine installed
1: in my vehicle that I purchased, and then this shop installed it for me. It's got a miss in cylinder one. It's putting out the P0301 code. The shop suspected that that cylinder might have stuck rings. They borescoped it, seen nothing, so they're suspecting that it might have stuck rings. Is there something you can put in the oil that will dissolve the carbon or whatever it might be causing stuck rings? Or would stuck rings even put out a code, is my part B to that question.
0: Well, I want to know is, when they came up with the possibility of stuck rings, was that based on a cylinder compression and leak down test where they found that we had low compression and then found that we had that compressed air that you're putting into the cylinder instead of passing by either one of the closed valves was all passing by the piston rings into the crankcase? Because that's the way that needs to be done. You could say stuck rings.
7: Yeah, what did they do to tell you base it on?
0: I would do that myself. If it was in my shop and I was looking at this, I'd say, okay, well, let's find out why it's missing. And we know it's not fuel. We got a good injector spraying good now, and I know it's in time because all five other cylinders are working. I'm going to put my compression gauge in, and if I see I've got 170 pounds all the way around, but this one only has 140, so it may miss at idle. Let's check this out. I put compressed air into the cylinder. I've got my gauges on it, and I see that I've got 35% leak down compared to the other cylinders at only 5 or 6. Okay, now where's the air going? The valves are closed. I'm going to listen to the exhaust. I've got nothing coming out there. I've got nothing coming out the intake, but I pull the oil dipstick out or take the cap off and I got air coming out of there. At that point, I know I've got a leak past the piston. So I'm going to stick my camera in there and I'm going to look at the cylinder really good. If I don't see any damage to the cylinder walls, then I could, at that point, could say, yes, it could possibly have stuck rings or a broken ring. Broken ring will typically scratch the wall, but could be stuck. And then, yes, there are some cleaners you could use in
7: there. Soak in there.
0: That would help. You put it in the top, yeah, like Shannon said, and then you let it soak, because if it's the stuck ring, some of that fluid would go past it because it's obviously losing compression. But if they haven't done a leak down test in that cylinder and a compression test and verified that's where the air is going, they're not doing.
7: They're making an assumption, most likely. Yeah,
0: they're guessing.
7: So if you know more, tell us more. But that's what we our experience tells
1: they
7: us.
1: They mentioned compression check, but didn't mention doing the leak down.
0: And compression, if it's low, that could be valves, and yeah. They have the valves need to be adjusted on those engines, so it's a possibility it had a valve adjustment issue.
7: Russ, I'm going to go back and make sure they said compression. Did they say the compression was low in that cylinder?
1: Yes.
7: Okay.
1: Yes.
7: So
1: there was no. They couldn't see any damage though when they borescoped it.
7: Okay. So I think the next step, Russ hit it right there. They need to do a leak down test to figure out where it's leaking at, and then decide from there what things you could try before you, because it very well could be carbon in the valves. We've seen carbon move a vehicle. An engine sits for a little bit, gets moved around, and all of a sudden some carbon breaks loose and it gets caught in a valve. We've seen that, and sometimes just putting a little bit of oil in the cylinders can change that, just to soften it up a little bit. There's different things we've seen people try, you know, tapping on the valves to release some of the pressure. But there's, you got to find out where it's going, and they can find that out.
1: Okay. Is there any? You say there is some product that you can.
0: There are different ones depending on where they're at, you know, what they have there. But there's different companies that have products to go into that to clean up the stuck rings.
9: Robert, good luck. Thanks very much for the call. 866-594-4150. Let's talk to Dale in Pennsylvania. Dale, you're on the End of the Hood Show. What can we do for you?
4: Hey, you got a great show going on here.
0: Thanks.
4: I got a 2016 Kia Sedona with EX, and I'm having issues with my, it's got an electric rear power gate on it, and it doesn't stay at the set height on it all the time. Because it drops down too far, it'll go, opens up all the way, then it'll drop down about 4 or 5 inches, and I gotta push the tailgate up and like hit that set button that's on there to try to keep it where I want it.
0: Yeah, I you probably have a bad power actuator back there. That's pretty common on those. They'll start to fail and they'll open all the way, but then they'll come right back down, or they won't even go all the way open. Sometimes if they open like halfway and stop, then it can be calibrated. But when they go all the way up like that and then they settle back down, a lot of times it's the actuator that's failed and needs to be replaced and then recalibrated.
4: Oh, okay. I looked at prices on those, and those things are expensive.
0: Yeah, that's why a lot of people don't do it. They're very expensive. Then installed, they're even more.
7: Yeah, and I know that there's some of those power actuator struts that I look at our business. If we have a vehicle with low mileage and we see that it has a $500 strut on the back, I'm just going to throw a number out there. Well, we will pop them off and inventory them and save them.
0: Yeah, we take great care when we get a key in to make sure everything is, you know, I mean, there's a lot of valuable parts from the front bumper all the way to that back hatch actuator. We want to make sure we save those because people like you will need them.
7: So there is an opportunity to look for a used one on you know, Car-Part. You could look it up actually by the, I can't, there is actually a part name for that unit. I can't remember. When you're like on Car-Part, you don't need to know the number. On the backside, there's numbers that we all know, but you can look up hatch strut or something like that, and you may find people that have them inventoried, or if not, you could call someone that has a rear hatch listed. Just look up a complete rear hatch and then look for something with lower miles and then just call them and say, hey, I'll give you

0: Do they, when manufacturers are making a vehicle, like on mine, in my, the back hatch on my vehicle right now, and for the last, however, 10 years, it goes up just enough to take it out of my view, but it keeps it down just enough that I hit my head on it every single time. So it goes up high enough that I don't notice it, but it's low enough that it hits my head. Does that, first of all, does that happen to you guys, or is it just my height? Because you guys are...
1: I would hit my chin.
0: Yeah, right. So you'd see it.
1: Yeah.
0: So it is just
1: it's
0: me.
1: It's a you though. Issue.
0: Okay.
2: It's usually straight level.
0: Yeah.
2: Where they fail.
0: Yeah.
2: Above that is where they're supposed to normally be open, but straight level is where most of them, that's where they stop.
0: So mine must be right at like 5'11 or whatever
2: something
0: height
2: like
0: I
2: that.
0: Am.
2: Depending on the height of your vehicle, which is about right. I thought you were 6'1".
0: Yeah, it's six. I'm all, yeah, right around 6 feet.
2: As tall as you
0: want
2: to be on the radio.
0: Yeah,
2: I'm 7 foot
0: exactly.
2: six.
0: Yeah. And I'm as tall as I've always been. I haven't shrunk at all.
2: And the electric ones have a dial. You turn the dial to tell it you want it to be halfway open. You want it to be fully open. I think mine has half, three quarter, and full.
0: That sounds
2: and
0: like
2: half
0: it.
2: Is
0: just
2: straight
0: break.
2: Out. Yeah.
0: That
2: it's
0: sounds
2: a dial.
0: Like, yeah.
2: It just stops.
1: Well, and it's for
2: mold.
1: Some people have low garages.
2: That's the big, that's it right
1: and
2: there.
1: And they want to be able to set it so it doesn't open up and ram into the roof of the garage or into the track of the door opener. So you can just set it to stop.
0: All right, let's take a quick break. 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
0: The Under the Hood Show is recorded live from 9 to 11 a.m. Central Time every Thursday. And we do the show live on YouTube at that time. You can call us at 866-594-4150. And you can call that number 24 hours a day and leave a message, and maybe we'll get back to you on the show.

0: Look, up in the sky. Is it a bird? Is it a plane? No. And who cares? We're down here. Driving cars. This is Under the Hood.
1: 866-594-4150. That's the number to reach us here at the End of the Hood Show. Let's talk to Jason. You're on the End of the Hood Show. Jason, what can we do for you?
2: Yeah, thanks for taking my call. I got a 2003 Chevy 1500 HD, the Silverado, and my air conditioner control, I was wondering, it has the automatic one. Can I change that to just a regular, more conventional style? Because what I've had, this has been going on for years, when I hit the air conditioner button, the air doesn't work very good at all. It has to be in the auto setting to really work decent.
3: Yeah, and that's what that system's designed for. If you set it on the maximum position, full cold, and turn it on, you'll get the most out of it. When you put it in auto and set a temp, it's going to do whatever it needs, which is including putting it in max, putting it all the way cold until it reaches that set temperature, and then it'll start backing stuff off. But there is no way to switch it. The only way to switch it would be to remove the dash, change the entire HVAC box out, the entire wiring harness. It's completely different. The controls on the dash, and then you would have to have the body control module custom programmed, which really nobody does. It's a factory option the way it was set for the identification number of that vehicle. Same way with going to automatic from manual. You just can't switch it easily. There's a lot of different sensors in that system, and the way it's set up, it's completely different. You know, you might have it checked to make sure it's functioning properly. It may not be, it may have something wrong with it, you know, where it's working better for you in auto, because it might have something wrong with it that could be checked, because it does have codes and data for the HVAC system when you plug into it.
2: Okay. Well, the codes and stuff, will that throw the check engine light and stuff?
3: No light at all on the vehicle. The only thing that would give you any indication would be if it was low on refrigerant, so it wasn't cooling properly, like the refrigeration system. It would flash the little snowflake symbol on the AC control head, showing that it was low on refrigerant. That's the only indication for the whole system that there's a problem with it. You could have 50 codes in there and not know it unless you plug a scanner in. But if you plug a scanner in and it has a temp sensor A, inlet temp sensor, outlet temp sensor, if one of those says it's dead, yeah, you can be sure you have an issue going on, or a problem with a mode door motor. If it says short or open in a mode door motor, it might not be going to full cold or full hot, and that would definitely be an indication, too, that we do that. When we have one come in, if they say, yeah, my AC's not working real good, and we open the hood and we see the compressor running and that thing's ice cold under there, and we'll pull that scanner out, read, see what's going on, and it's often I'll find it'll say blend door motor A, it's got incoherent data, and I said, oh, there we go. We got a motor that's not, it won't let it go all the way to cold. It's going 80%, but it won't go the rest of the way. We put a new motor on it, goes all the way and works just fine. So it could be something like that.
1: Jason, thanks very much for the call. Good luck. Shannon, I want to apologize again to you.
4: What for this?
1: The auto setting on my air conditioning. We first talked about this 15 years ago. From that day, I have not touched my air conditioning. It's just on auto. I change the temp. That's it. I let it handle it.
4: Thank you.
1: It's pretty great. And Jason,
4: thank you.
1: It works on auto. He should just leave it on auto.
4: And for anybody else that hasn't heard my speech, It doesn't get to 65 any quicker if you turn it to 50.
1: No.
3: If you set your temp on your dash at 70 and the car is 125 degrees inside, the system will automatically put it on max air, full cold, full blower to get it to that point as quick as it can, and then it will adjust for you. It will do it the same way as you changing it to 60 where it says low and letting it cool down. It just, it maintains
1: auto's
3: that
1: temp. Auto's the way to go, man.
3: It's pretty smart if it's working.
1: Let's talk to Mark here on the End of the Hood Show. Mark, what can we do for you?
5: Hi, guys. Thanks for taking the call.
1: You bet.
5: I've got a 67 Camaro, inherited a couple cars. and a 68 Corvette. I remember the Camaro. I drove that as a kid. It's got 55,000 miles on it now, and Dad couldn't get spark out of it back in the day, so it kind of sat since 1985, still sitting. And the 68 Corvette, that's been in a garage for its whole life, and that's got 41,000 miles on it. That one I'm sure will start once you change all the rubber hoses and everything else, and the gas tank was full, but now it's empty type of thing. It's been sitting since 19. Well, the last take on it's 80. So, but it's been in garage its whole life. But I was just wondering where to start. I know fluids and all that, but I'm sure they'll start, just a matter of a little TLC.
4: Well,
5: I'm
4: pretty sure I would just open the garage and then give me the address, and we'll come by with a truck and just we'll pick them right up and help you out.
3: The title on the dash.
4: Yeah, we'll get that all under control for you. That nice.
5: Gotta have it signed though, right?
4: nice humble brag.
1: Yeah,
4: come calling in and say you lucky dog.
1: I'll go first. Yeah. Shut up, Mark.
5: Getting ready to retire, so. A few years will retire. I'm just trying to get things organized now.
4: No, this sounds like fun.
5: I think it smelled like varnish, so I already took that off.
4: This sounds like fun.
1: That sounds like the perfect age, too, by the way, to tackle this as you're getting, as opposed to being 35 and still trying to figure out, you know, I mean, now you know what you want to do.
3: They have been sitting
5: long
3: enough that I would be concerned with the possibility of some, you know, the cylinder's completely dried out and maybe some things stuck in there. I'd want to get some lubricant in there before I did anything, something that's going to hit it and shock it and give it a good boost to get going where you need to go. Our partner over at CRC has what they call a freeze spray, and it's a penetrant and also changes the temp as it goes in there. You put the straw on it so you can get down in there as far as you can. Some of the cylinders will be at the top. Some of them will be all the way down. But I would, I would definitely not be sparingly about that. I would soak all the cylinders. I'd let this thing sit. Since we don't know what condition it's in, I'd let it sit a month. I'd spray it in there. It's gonna, that freeze spray will shock it instantly, but then it will lubricate and it'll sit there. And it's a penetrating spray, so it's gonna get down into those rings, wherever that rust is, and eat away. Unless you had a camera to look down in the cylinder, which would be great. Those are getting pretty cheap now. You can get them for your cell phone for like less than $100.
1: Oh, yeah.
3: But, you know, put that in there. And then after it sat for probably a month, I mean, 40 years already is fine. So, you know, a month, try to turn it by hand. Just grab a hold of the balancer on the front and turn it left and right, clockwise, counterclockwise.
5: Yep. See if you can do that. My dad put a product in way back when. He used to be a salesperson for a Red Giant oil company, and a product called Golden Flow, and he dumped it down the carb and lubricated all the cylinders and all this and all that.
4: So he pickled it to a certain extent.
3: Okay. Well,
5: then they're not froze. Either one of them aren't froze. Okay. I can turn them over by
4: hand.
5: That's good.
4: No problem. That's unusual that somebody did that back then.
3: I would still hit it now then, and then you could maybe turn it if they still move. But turn it over by hand several times so they move first, and then that's all you need to do that wise. Change your fluids, make sure you've got good spark, you've got the ignition system ready to go on them. And then
5: I wish they were 427s, but they're only 327s.
3: Okay, I would so the carburetor is going to be empty on these things. Once you get the fuel system all cleaned up, I would not put fuel in the carburetor. I'd leave it in the tank. That way when you're cranking it, I would leave the spark plugs out. I would crank it by hand and just watch with the flashlight down that carburetor vent without ignition system hooked up. You got the coil disconnected, you know, the hot wire going to it, not the spark, not the primary or the secondary part of it. But then crank it over, and you'll be able to crank it long enough that while it's getting the fuel pumped up through the lines, filling up that float bowl completely, it's going to build oil pressure, and it's going to get that oil pressure back up through the rockers and everything the way it needs to be before you start it. And at that point, once you get enough fuel up to the top of the float bowl where it's full, you put all your plugs back in it, hook the ignition back up. So at the point where you crank it, it should fire right off with the choke closed and have oil pressure already to those points. So you don't want to wear those things too quick, but you're going to have to make sure on both these engines you have a zinc additive, something with zinc, ZDDP additive replacement in that oil. If you do not,
5: yep,
3: you're going to have problems. You could take out the camshaft on those engines in a matter of minutes of running, unless it's in there. So the oil that's in it, I'm sure contains it, because it's
4: been there for a long time.
3: '80s or older. But whatever you put in there has got to have that additive in it, or you're gonna eat them up.
4: And sometimes when they've sat that long time, it's just as easy to get a new aftermarket fuel tank.
3: Oh yeah, the Camaro one's going to be cheap. It's probably less than $200. The Corvette one, I don't know what that's going to cost. I would still say it's going to be between $200 and $300 more than likely.
1: I'm going to ask you guys a question on Mark's behalf. These two vehicles, you heard the difference between them. Do you go after the vet all the way and then come back to the Camaro, or do you try and do them both at the same time?
4: They're both pretty cool cars, and you're going to, in their own right, to the own audience, you want these cars. Right.
1: Right. Yeah. No, I know.
3: And at the minimum.
1: But the vet, he thinks, will start.
3: Yeah, at the minimum.
1: Not that he will, but.
3: Fuel tank in both of them. You know, you get a light, like I said, a camera, but a fuel tank in both of them. Make sure the lines are flushed out. Probably have to take the carburetors off of both of them. Have them completely rebuilt or replaced. And then get them started. Once you get them started, you can decide, okay, now they run. I can show somebody these both run. Do I want to sell them like this? Because you're going to get plenty of money that way. Or do I want to start restoring them? Because if you start restoring them, you're going to get back out about what you put in, kind of like the Volkswagen, Chris.
1: And then, if he's restoring them, do you finish one, or do you do them both piece by piece? What do you do there?
3: Cars are so valuable and expensive, unrestored, that I think if you had a car, if you could get X amount of dollars for it just running, so you could show somebody, hey, it'll run and drive, and I haven't restored it, but then you spend another 40 to 70 grand to restore it. Maybe it's not the way somebody wanted to do it.
4: Let's not take this too far. We got to get this. We got to guess the color here on two cars.
1: But
4: before
1: I want to ask Mark, if I said I would fix it and make it perfect for you, which one would you want done first?
5: I'm pretty sure the Corvette will be easier to get going because it's been inside its whole life. The Camaro is going to take some work because it doesn't have spark right now, and the squirrels did get into it through the trunk.
4: Sure.
5: Because it was leaking water through the...
4: Okay, right, we got to go back.
1: We have 1 minute.
4: This is the first time we've done a double guess, I think. I'm doing Camaro is blue, and the Corvette is silver.
1: Camaro's black, Corvette's red.
3: No, the Camaro's green, and the Corvette's white.
1: What color are the vehicles?
5: Well, let's see. The Camaro is ermine white. And the Corvette is Corvette bronze. It's like burnt orange.
4: Bronze, that's close to silver.
1: I'll take red. Hold on a second, Mark. Stay right where you are.
3: Doug will hook you up with a hoodie from Berkeley One Classics. You got a couple of them there.
4: Oh, it sounds like fun.
1: Then you got to call them. This would be the perfect time to talk about agreed value and get things that aren't done but are.
3: Yeah, those should be insured, because if you lose both those cars right now, you're out at least 20 grand.
4: Or more.
3: Yeah, at least.
1: That's going to do it for this hour of the Under the Hood Show. Until next time, you can find us at underthehoodshow.com. 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
9: Breaking news this hour at Town Hall. I'm Bob Agnew in Washington. The 9/11 Victims Compensation Fund reports an enormous number of people have passed away from toxins at Ground Zero, and thousands others are sick. Here's correspondent Laura Winters.
10: The 25-year mark has now passed, but the pain and suffering continues as so many first responders, news reporters and cameramen, and Manhattan residents have respiratory illnesses and cancer relating to 9/11 toxins that they inhaled and were exposed to. The numbers are staggering. The 9/11 Victims Compensation Fund Audubon says close to 9,000 people have died and close to 60,000 have been diagnosed with cancer. Laura Winters reporting.
11: And yesterday did mark the 25th anniversary of the September 11th attacks. Observances held all around the country, including one at the Pentagon.
12: President Donald Trump said on Friday, "We renewed our promise we made that day.
13: Today we renew the sacred oath that we first swore in their names a quarter of a century ago. We will never, ever forget."
12: Defense Secretary Pete Hegseth said 9/11 inspired many to enlist.
14: In the book of Isaiah, Isaiah said, "Here I am, Lord, send me." And in the days, the weeks that followed, millions of Americans said, "Here we are, send us."
12: SRN military analyst Robert McGinnis said some Democratic candidates deny the events even happened.
15: There's a lot of lack of understanding as to what happened on 9/11.
12: Bernie Bennett reporting.
11: U.S. Senator Tom Cotton says President Trump is right not to trust Iran.
16: I will say that we should assume that Iran is up to no good. They've been up to no good for 47 years. That's one of the reasons why we decided to strike their nuclear facility and destroy it last year, and why we delivered such a severe blow to their missile and air drone program earlier this year.
11: Senator Cotton was interviewed this past week by the Salem Radio Network. 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
11: Anthropic says some users in Yemen were trying to use its artificial intelligence to make more sophisticated missiles.
19: Anthropic says it has blocked the accounts of Claude users in a Houthi-controlled area of northern Yemen who tried to use AI code to develop advanced missile guidance systems. The account users apparently tried to test a guided rocket and returned to the chatbot to find out why it had failed. The Houthis have already used Iranian-made missiles and unmanned submarines. The report suggests the rebels are trying to develop more sophisticated weapons as they fight to seize territory, damage Saudi oil facilities, and attack shipping. I'm Jennifer King.
11: 90 Grand Slam tournaments have passed since the last U.S. male player managed to win the U.S. Open on home soil or any of the other three majors until last night. Francis Tiafoe and Ben Shelton facing off in the U.S. Open semifinals, and Shelton was the one to advance, ending a long drought for American men. Breaking news and analysis at townhall.com. The Justice Department is suing more states over policies on in-state college tuition benefits.
20: They are the policies offering eligible non-citizens the benefits. Washington, D.C., Hawaii, Arkansas, and Utah are being challenged over their policies offering the in-state college tuition benefits the Trump administration says are illegal, as they make available benefits to non-citizens that are denied to out-of-state Americans. The four lawsuits filed Thursday bring the total number of challenges against so-called Dream Act policies to 25.
11: That is Bill Alexander reporting. Diesel prices hitting a record high. It's coming at a bad time for many U.S. farmers, like this man who lives in Forest City, Missouri.
21: The machine behind me uses 200 gallons a day. So we'll harvest for about 30 days. So
22: every day.
21: Every day. So there's 6,000 gallons.
11: And right now it's about time to start harvesting corn and soybean crops. More at Town Hall.
23: Here's your News Talk 1250 KBRF weather forecast. Today, sunny with a high near 69, northwest wind 10 to 16 miles per hour. Tonight, we'll start with mostly clear skies, then becoming mostly cloudy with a low around 49. Tomorrow, partly sunny through mid-morning, then becoming sunny with a high near 66. Tomorrow night, partly cloudy with a low around 49. Looking ahead to Monday, showers with thunderstorms possible later in the morning. This has been your News Talk 1250 KBRF weather forecast.
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1: 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It is just after 10 a.m. Eastern Time. It is Saturday, September 12th, 2026. And from coast to coast, border to border, and around the world on TuneIn, well, our 120 minutes together today will have us talking, of course, everything and anything in the world of travel. I'm going to begin with a programming note starting this Monday, September 14th. Mary and I will be down in Tennessee. We will kick off the big Let's Go America Tour Pigeon Forge. Every day we'll be out and about this coming week, experiencing many different offerings in that area across Gatlinburg, Sevierville, Pigeon Forge, and all that. You can follow all of our travels on our social media this week. I will also share through our daily travel commentaries as well that run across our stations, and you can comment with us in real time if you'd like. And next week at this time, we'll be broadcasting live from Hilton Grand's Mill Spring Lodge. So after a quick stop in Washington, D.C. later today, Mary, it is Tennessee. Here we come.
2: It is, and no one can see me. Good morning, everyone, but I'm literally about to get up out of my chair and cheer. I'm so excited to go to the Great Smoky Mountains. I have not been there since I was really young, so I have not seen all this growth that's happened in the area, and I can't wait to explore it and see it. And the big Let's Go America Tour Pigeon Forge, that's an event we've been planning with our team and the Hilton Grand team for over a year now. You know, Robert, actually, anytime we take the show out of the studio for these trips and live remotes, there are so many moving parts.
1: Yes, there are.
2: They take a lot of time to put together and a lot of planning from our team and all of us. But as you said, Tennessee, here we come. Cannot wait. We have a busy week ahead. We're going to talk to a lot of people, meet with local businesses, venues, events, and places. So all of you listening, if you've ever wanted to go to Pigeon Forge, you definitely want to tune in. If you haven't been there for a while, you're going to want to tune in and hear what we're doing and hopefully encourage you to go travel and experience
1: it. RJ, a great American road trip. You're all over that, aren't you?
3: That's what I'm all about. Exactly.
1: Exactly. Yeah. And you've got the open road coming up in a bit, a little bit later this hour.
3: I certainly do have some industry updates, some interesting stuff to share. So. All right. Absolutely.
1: All good for that. Rudy, listen, in a minute, we're going to get to your report on visiting the Minnesota State Fair. As you know, we had America waiting now for 2 weeks for this. But I want to go to Bobby because clearly, Bobby, it was a somber day here in New York yesterday for 9/11. And we're, Mary and I, we have a lot we're going to get into. Actually, Jeff Freeman is coming up in the B block, and we'll save a bit to talk about that. But besides the Yankees and Mets currently playing here, and it was a great win for the Yankees last night, tomorrow night, while Mary and I are down in the state I believe you were born in, our Giants will play your Cowboys. So the rivalry is on again, Bobby.
4: It is on again. And no, I'm born Texan. Okay, so let's make sure we're right there. But
1: so then you went to Tennessee.
4: Spent some time in Tennessee, okay. but we're proud of our Texas roots. Cowboys and Giants, America's team right there in New York. It'll be a perfect tie-in.
1: And by the way, you know, go back to the Yankee game last night. Listen, a great, if you haven't seen the before the game ceremonies, that was so well done. Kudos to Major League Baseball for having the Yankees and Mets both at home on 9/11.
2: Yeah.
1: Now, I will say, the Yankees won was great, but there was some idiot at Yankee Stadium last night that ran out in the outfield with this Palestinian flag.
2: Yeah.
1: So ridiculous. But I love, and this is New York, I love how New York responded. Thunderous chants of USA. Bobby, you have that, don't you? Love it. And that's exactly how you answer
2: New York
1: these
2: is not putting
1: people.
2: Up with that.
1: No, it's exactly.
2: Especially
1: so,
2: at Yankee Stadium.
1: No.
2: So, again, I know everyone is waiting, including myself, to hear about Rudy's visit to Minnesota State Fair. Rudy, just hang on one second. We're going to run through our polls real quick. So if you have time, we would love for you to go vote. There will be new ones up. And they have a Tennessee theme, since that's where we're headed. But here are the results of the current polls that just closed out. Number one, do you drink alcohol when flying? 55% of you do not. 45% of you said you do. Any thoughts?
1: The yes, 45% yes. That's higher than I expected for people.
2: Oh, really? So I would have thought the majority would have said yes.
1: That they drink on the plane?
2: I see a lot of people drinking
1: when we fly.
2: I guess
1: I don't pay attention to it.
2: I do. I mean, I don't drink
1: RJ,
2: anymore
1: you just got back.
2: Fly.
1: You were out in the Washington State. I mean, did you see a lot of people drinking up?
3: Well, I connected through Salt Lake, and I did not see a lot of people drinking there.
1: By the way, great airport.
2: Makes
1: it
2: sense.
1: Not? Salt Lake's great airport.
3: It is an excellent airport, yeah. You know, I mean, look, typically, yeah, on these domestic flights, yeah, I mean, especially if they're handing out, you know, they have, like, I think JetBlue, you have up to 3 free drinks on certain legs.
2: Yeah.
3: You know, that's
1: Rudy, I don't know. A lot of drinking on the plane? I just don't notice it.
5: I don't notice it either. I really don't. I've never.
1: I'm not partaking.
2: Great. So we're the only ones that noticed it, RJ. All right, next question. I know. Do you wear compression socks when flying? 72% of you do not. 28% of you do.
1: Now, I'm not a medical doctor, but I would say if you're flying, let's say, from New York to Washington, D.C., you probably don't need compression socks. But flying New York to Seattle, New York to L.A., yeah. New York to France,
2: that's actually the
1: Tokyo.
2: That's the medical recommendation. Yeah. Flights more than 3 or 4 hours, you know, you can't. It doesn't hurt to wear them. We wear them. I wear them frequently.
1: For long flights, we wear
2: them. For long flights.
1: Short, we don't.
2: No, not for short flights.
1: Those numbers are probably pretty accurate, 72 and 28 to me.
2: I mean, maybe you have a lot of domestic travel here.
1: But. All right, well, listen. So if you're a longtime show fan, then you know that Mary and I like going to state fairs. But they're more of a chore for Rudy, as he'd prefer to do something else, okay? So we thought it would be a fun experience for him to go to the Minnesota State Fair. And since we were off last week for Labor Day, the holiday weekend, today is the first opportunity for him to share his experiences with all of us. So, Rudy, tell us how it went. Was the Minnesota State Fair hopping the day you went?
5: It was hopping every day this season. It goes, I think, for 12 days. Look, I really secretly like going to the fair, but when I moved here, I didn't want to because I don't know, State Fair just sounded sort of, I don't know. So all my friends now expect me to be not want to go. So they call and say, you know, as one of my friends said, he didn't say he didn't want to go. He just called me up and said, when do I have to go? So, but no, you know what? What is really seriously incredible is some of the artwork and the knitting and the photography that is on display there. You don't know what you're safe for. You could be in a museum for all that matters. But the thing that gets all the attention is the drive by various people to serve different kinds of food. You know, it takes years to even get a stand there. People wait 10, 15 years in line to put a stand in. But mango sticky rice.
1: What was your favorite food you had?
5: Apple fries and mango sticky rice were my two favorite.
1: Okay.
5: But there's everything on a stick. There's everything, Milky Way bars, deep fried. I mean,
1: we've had the deep fried Oreos, deep fried Twinkies.
5: They'll deep fry anything at a state fair.
2: Yeah, I agree with you. I was blown away by the art at the Iowa State Fair.
1: But the beauty of the state fairs, it is just such a...
5: American.
1: It really is America.
2: And the best of the local and regional.
5: So 4-H kids who bring these animals, they've been... You know, raising for 3 or 4 years, and they're so proud of them.
1: They are. Well, so, let me just say, I'm going to throw this out. Big news this week, if you haven't heard, something that the radical Islamic terrorists took from us were you couldn't, go to an airport if you didn't have a ticket. You couldn't get past security. Well, this week, the TSA announced on Thursday it's launching a new program allowing TSA PreCheck members who were not flying to now go through security and enter areas to greet arriving passengers or say goodbye to departing loved ones at the gate. We love this move by the Trump administration. So God bless them. Appreciate that. That's great. All right. Today's show is a busy one, folks. Next hour, it's going to be the preferred travel panel. After our quick sponsors break, the chief travel leader conversation will come your way. Then it's RJ, the destination spotlight, and a lot more. We're back in 3 minutes.
0: As we take a brief sponsors break, now's a good time to check us out on Facebook, Instagram, X, or LinkedIn at RM World Travel. We're coming right back.
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6: This is your I-94 ramp cone zone update. The 210 I-94 ramp is closed. The interchange ramps will be closed to all travelers during construction, and traffic to and from Highway 210 in Fergus Falls will be detoured to the County Road 1/Tower Road. Highway 210 will remain open for travelers during construction. Traffic will shift to one side of the bridge and will be reduced to one lane in each direction. For construction updates, visit the Fergus Falls Chamber at fergusfalls.com and click on the Cone Zone. 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
1: All right, everybody, as we've reset during that quick break, you know, we wanted to talk with U.S. Travel Association CEO Jeff Freeman, so we're going to make this a double Chief Travel Leader conversation and do just that. And as Mary and I welcome all of you back to the New York City area with us, this portion of the program will be sponsored by Region 7 Seas Cruises.
2: Celebrating 35 unrivaled years at sea with up to 35% savings, we want everyone in this audience to experience the ultra-luxury travel delivered by Regent. 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The window to book this trip has pretty much closed, but we're also doing one in July of 2027. That one's going from Copenhagen to London, and that's going to take us to 10 countries over 14 days. To come travel with us next July in the Baltic and North Seas aboard Seven Seas Splendor, all you need to do is call Megan Garfield at Regent to book this special trip. 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
2: Like we do here on the show, as CEO of the U.S. Travel Association, show friend Jeff Freeman has his pulse on many different sectors of travel. It's hard to believe it was last November since we connected on air with him, but we're going to change that. Let's get into today's Chief Travel Leader conversation.
1: All right, let's get to the show hotline. Jeff, it is hard to believe it was last November, as Mary just said, that you were on with us. Welcome back to America's number one travel radio show.
8: I'm glad you'll finally have me on again. I don't know what I did wrong last November.
1: Yeah, I mean, listen, you're welcome anytime, really.
2: It's true. It is up to us to do the inviting there, Robert.
1: We got to get on that a little more. So, all right, well, listen, you know, I am going to start us off on a, you know, more serious note because it just happened yesterday. Certainly, it was a somber and important day for our nation. The terrorist attacks by Islamic radicals on America forever changed our way of life. Certainly, it had a major impact on the travel and tourism industry. As you know, Jeff, Mary and I live here in the New York City area. But we were married and lived for a period in Washington, D.C. So 9/11, it's a date that's very important to us, especially ensuring, you know, it never happens again. I'm curious, where were you on 9/11? Any thoughts on the impact, not just to our country that day, but also the travel industry?
8: Well, it's certainly a very solemn time every year, but the 25th anniversary hits home even more. I was in downtown D.C. I was in the office at 8:45 watching what happened in New York. And then suddenly hearing a panic of things happening in D.C. There were rumors of bombs at the State Department. We knew the Pentagon had been hit. But there was a lot of misinformation as to what was really going on. It was a scary time. D.C. was gridlocked. You had to kind of walk outside of town. And then it just went silent, right? It was that crisp, first day of that felt like fall. Silence in the skies, other than fighter jets flying around. It's something that will obviously stick with me forever. And, you know, it's interesting we bring it up because I found myself throughout this week sending various stories to my kids that are in college, just making sure that they remember or are at least aware of just how significant this was. It was significant for all of us, and I guess Americans. It was certainly significant for the travel industry, yeah. TSA, the Department of Homeland Security. These things don't exist without 9/11, at least not in the form that they are. So it has really shaped the travel industry to be secure, to understand that security and traveler confidence is the first expectation that travelers have, and how do we coexist with a hyper-secure environment. It's been an experience for the travel industry over the course of more than two decades. It's one that I think is working well. Travelers and government have done a good job of evolving over time, and we're certainly in a much more secure, and I think we're increasingly more efficient as well today than we were even 10 years ago.
1: I agree with all of that.
2: Yeah, I agree. And I was so amazed. I'll transition us, but I was so amazed back then how quickly the government pulled TSA together. They basically created that, you know, federal workforce in just a few months later. Yeah. I think it was November of that fall. But I do want to take this conversation to some other positive happenings that have been going on in our country, particularly from a travel standpoint this summer. There was a major interest and uptick in domestic travel. There's no question all the America 250 celebrations were a big part of that. From an international standpoint, we did see some nice numbers from the World Cup and also some nice positive reflections from a lot of international travelers on our country all over social media. That was really nice to see. So, Jeff, with the Summer Olympics coming here in 2028 and knowing the many positives we did experience this summer, what has you bullish on travel in the United States right now?
8: Yeah, it was, as you said, Mary, it was a very good summer. Travel spending reached an all-time high. Americans spent a lot of time moving about the country, certainly celebrating the 250th birthday of the country, helped motivate a lot of that. And the World Cup was an enormous motivator. I think that the World Cup did two really special things. One, it helped foreign travelers look past international media coverage that may not have been entirely accurate when it described what the entry experience was into the United States, when it described what the degree of safety was in the United States, when it described the welcomeness that people would feel from Americans. The best thing that happened during the World Cup was foreign travelers seeing firsthand just how welcoming America is and able to spread that message back home. There isn't enough money in the industry to pay for the PR that these provided us. That was a great thing. The other great thing, and I think perhaps the more lasting great thing, was how Americans discovered, or at least rediscovered, how much they enjoy hosting the world. How much fun it was to watch these travelers discover all of the great destinations in the U.S., all of the great experiences, all of the great stadiums, and even all of the great oversized gas stations.
1: Yeah.
8: Right?
1: They love Buc-ee's, that's for sure.
8: Right? It was the big things and the little things. And Americans took pride. You know, 86% of Americans said they felt a degree of pride in hosting the world. And I think that's really important for us as an industry going forward, because there's no doubt that the travel industry has had or experienced some collateral damage from the crackdown on illegal immigration, both directly and indirectly, right? The messages it has sent that has discouraged some people from coming, we've had some collateral damage. If the lesson from the World Cup is that we can be the most secure destination and also the most welcoming, that is a great balance to find. It's something we recently discussed with President Trump directly. It's something I know the administration is interested in building on, and that has great potential for the industry.
1: Yeah, I always saw that. I think it was last week you were there with 14 or 15 other travel leaders with the president in the Oval Office. I think, what, you have a goal of, by 2030, 100 million international visitors. So I'll go this direction with you, because, you know, the luxury sector of travel, Jeff, continues to enjoy strong results. It doesn't matter if you look at the airlines, the hotels, cruise companies, tour operators, even theme parks, with the way that they'll upgrade your experience. Curious, what are some of the sectors of travel that, you know, you like to follow most, and are there any key indicators across travel that you keep a regular focus on?
8: Well, there's no doubt the affluent end has carried much of the market. When you look at more the middle market, the lower end of the market, they've pulled back a bit. but the affluent end continues to spend. Now, we got to be clear on what is affluence. I think we instantly think this is millionaires and billionaires. Those who make more than $200,000 a year are 11% of Americans, and yet they account for nearly 30% of all travel spending. So we're not talking, when we talk about affluence, we're not talking about the super wealthy. We're talking about people with discretionary dollars. Those people continue to spend. You see it, as you mentioned, in hotels. You see it with the number of people who want to sit in business class on airplanes and how airplanes are growing their business class nearly a third. So you see travelers spending there. I think the big indicator, though, and what you see that's having such an effect on the industry is what people are spending on experiences. It's not, they're not just going to the hotel for the sake of going to the hotel. They're going to the hotel because they're spending gobs of money to go to a concert, because they're spending enormous amount of money to go to a sporting event, right? So it's these experiences, it's these memories that people really want to create. Our industry is providing some of those experiences and memories. In other instances, we're simply helping to facilitate some of those experiences and memories. But I think that that is the big shift from pre-pandemic to post-pandemic. If we go back 10 years, people were more likely to spend money on a big new TV, on other personal.
1: But they do want that unique, one-of-a-kind experience or something that other people do not have. And, Jeff, I'm going to just have to hold you right there because it will not be long before our engineer, Bobby, is going to take this show into a sponsor's break for us. So we're going to ask you to stay right where you are. We'll extend this conversation. We'll pick up when we come back after this bottom-of-the-hour break. Can you stay with us through the break?
8: Absolutely.
1: Okay, I appreciate that. So,
2: thanks, Jeff.
1: Folks, listen, when Mary and I return for the C Block, our chief travel leader conversation with Jeff Freeman will continue. The destination spotlight is just 20 minutes away. Today it'll be North Carolina. RJ is 10 minutes away with the open road. Today's a preferred travel panel day on the show. That's ahead in hour two. Plus, we have the museum gallery, all that, and so much more still to come. We'll be right back.

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0: Current News, I'm Bob Agnew in Washington. President Trump on Friday repeating his promise that the country will never, ever forget those who perished in the terrible September 11 terrorist attacks. He was among those who spoke at the Pentagon about the nearly 200 victims who were killed there when one of the three planes 25 years ago yesterday crashed into that building. The other sites, of course, of the attacks were Ground Zero in New York. That's where the Twin Towers eventually collapsed. And the heroic crew that brought down, passengers on board and crew that brought down Flight 93 in Shanksville, Pennsylvania, before it could ever reach its intended target in the nation's capital. And all of those were sites of very solemn ceremonies yesterday as the nation remembered its victims. It was a winning session for investors on 9/11, reversing some bigger losses earlier in the week. At the closing bell, the Dow was up by 509 points. This is SRN News.
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3: Here's your News Talk 1250 KBRF weather forecast. Today, sunny with a high near 69, northwest wind 10 to 16 miles per hour. Tonight, we'll start with mostly clear skies, then becoming mostly cloudy with a low around 49. Tomorrow, partly sunny through mid-morning, then becoming sunny with a high near 66. Tomorrow night, partly cloudy with a low around 49. Looking ahead to Monday, showers with thunderstorms possible later in the morning. This has been your News Talk 1250 KBRF weather forecast.
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12: 66 Centennial is drawing big travel numbers to that historic stretch of roadway in our country. Are there some other regions of the U.S. you're seeing really good growth currently and you expect the momentum to continue going forward?
13: Well, if you're going to be at Pigeon Forge, I suppose you're going to spend a lot of time next week talking about Dolly. And,
14: yes.
12: Yeah, we will be there on
14: Indeed,
12: Tuesday.
14: Yeah.
13: Everything she did for Tennessee, for the country, for the travel industry. You know, she was a very important player in the travel industry, working with Hersh & Family Entertainment, with Dollywood and other projects, getting ready to open a hotel, I know, in Nashville. So my condolences certainly go out there. Such an important figure for all of us. You know, you mentioned Route 66. You mentioned that area of Tennessee. You know, you talk about an area that's booming from a travel perspective. It has been the Southeast. It has been that area of Tennessee. It's certainly been a destination like Nashville. That's where we've seen tremendous growth, not just in leisure travel, but meetings and conventions as well. I think in general, when you look at what's happening in travel, the country is doing well. We're not seeing like we were 5, 6, 7 years ago. We're not seeing some regions that are really hot and other regions that are really cold. I was just in San Francisco about 2 weeks ago. The market is definitely bouncing back. The convention market there looks very busy in the months and years ahead. So I think we're seeing a good, even increase for the industry across the country. I was in Las Vegas earlier this week. While it was a slower summer, their fall convention calendar looks extremely busy. The future looks good. I do think we've got issues we've got to address, right? We've got high fuel prices. We've got a degree of uncertainty, as I was mentioning, that comes from these government shutdowns. Yeah, we've got to remove the uncertainty from the market, number one. Number two, hopefully we can get the Canadians back into the market as soon as possible. That's definitely hurting us in the industry. We've seen about a 25% decline in Canadian travel to the United States. So we've got some underlying...
12: Although I did see big numbers for Maine right now where they're going. I think we agree on the fuel prices, but you know, that's a tough situation. I realize it's a political situation, but I have to be honest with you. I think that right now the short-term pain we're all paying... If Iran has a nuclear weapon and they use it, whether it's for Israel or wherever, that changes the dynamics. We just talked about 9/11 earlier. So, I mean, nobody likes paying $4 a gallon. Certainly, Mary and I don't. None of them.
14: I think they're paying a little more in California.
12: Yeah, exactly. In Hawaii. But I mean, that should correct itself, ideally, when that conflict ends.
13: Yeah, what I'm going to say is we've introduced for the traveling public, for the consumer, we've introduced a lot of uncertainty. We've introduced various issues. As I was just with some folk, as I mentioned, in Las Vegas earlier this week, and what they cite as challenges are a decline in Canadian travelers, what's happened with air prices due to a rise in fuel, what they feel from immigration crackdowns. I'm not saying any of these things are the wrong things to be doing. I'm saying all of these things.
12: But they have an impact this week, clearly.
14: Yeah. Right.
13: And that's where we're seeing the biggest challenges for the industry.
12: Yeah. Listen, Jeff, I mean, you know, the travel, this is why, because it is such an important part and it is really tethered to so many aspects of our lives. You know, obviously, when something yings, there's going to be a yang, and that's exactly what we're seeing. But overall, whether we've seen the America 250, the Freedom 250 Grand Prix right there in D.C., what's happened around the country with the World Cup, as Mary said, that sports travel, there's so many positives that are out there. And what we have learned, and we'll leave it here from 9/11, we are a very resilient nation, and I expect nothing but positives. And certainly we'll see what we run into this coming week down in Pigeon Forge. But, Jeff, always a good conversation with you when you're on the show with us. I promise you we will make sure that it's a lot sooner.
14: A little
12: next
14: more
12: time.
14: Frequent, yeah.
12: But thank you for the extent of time today. We hope you enjoy the weekend, okay?
13: Absolutely, and I would just encourage you, and you just used the word, your listeners, that resilience is key, and we've seen that resilience. It makes the industry stronger. We thank the customer for that resilience, and thank you for your continued support.
12: Well, our best to you, Jeff.
14: Thank you, Jeff. Take care.
13: Thank you.
14: Bye.
12: All right, Jeff Freeman, he always brings it, man.
14: He certainly does. Very candid. All right, as we take this show into a sponsor's break in 10 minutes, the latest destination spotlight is on the itinerary. But up next, RJ takes the show mic for today's Open Road. The show returns in 3 minutes.
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1: 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Now, like I said, today we're going to be doing a little bit of an industry update, kind of stepping back from our usual segment. And I have three things worth your time this week. We're going to go ahead and get right into it. So first, in California, now some of you listening, if you have a classic car at home, you may know that depending on the state you live in, there are different regulations for registering your classic car. And so here in Connecticut and New York area, if your car is 20 years or older, you're exempt from emissions, right? And for broadly most of the country, that is the case. But in California, I think it goes without saying that is not the case. California, they were one of the first states in the union to introduce emissions regulations back in 1961. And they've sort of ran with that ever since, creating CARB, which is the California Air Resources Board set of emissions, which a couple other states have stuck to. But the real sticking point there is that they're very strict on emissions regulations, right? And specifically, that gets to classic cars. Now, if you've been paying attention to, you know, the classic car industry in the last couple of years, you may know that Jay Leno, who is a friend of the show, he's been on here before, and a really, you know, he's a solid car enthusiast. Obviously, he was host of The Tonight Show for so many years, but that man, he cars come first to him, and he was sponsoring a law which is now passed the California legislature just last week by a vote of 49-4. It has sort of been called Leno's Law, which would essentially reduce or increase, rather, the exemption for classic cars of being able to not pass emissions. So right now, if you're in California, if you have a car older than 1975, you're good to go. But anything newer than 1975 needs to have the original emissions equipment and muffler and everything, which, you know, for some 50-year-old cars at this point, that's a little bit difficult to do. So luckily, this was actually shot down in the legislature last year. Now it has been passed. It is going to Governor Newsom's desk. He has until the end of the month to act. We shall see.

0: But if this passes, that's going to be a huge boost to California car enthusiasts everywhere. And it's nice to see Jay Leno sort of putting his name on that and hopefully getting it passed. Now, so next up, tomorrow, if you're a fan of racing, Formula One, this is sort of a big weekend of the year. They are racing at a brand new track in Spain. This is going to be the first time that the Spanish Grand Prix has been held at a new track in over 45 years. The deal runs through 2035 at the new track called Madring. And it's about a 5.5-kilometer track, lots of corners, 57 laps. It should be, theoretically on paper, one of the more exciting races of the year. And we'll see how it goes, because this is a pretty exciting F1 championship this year, as Italy's Kimi Antonelli, who's driving for Mercedes-Benz, is currently leading the Drivers' Championship by 66 points over his teammate George Russell. And he stands currently in best position to break the record for youngest World Drivers' Champion this year. He is just 20 years old. The current record is 23 years and 134 days. This record's been standing for 16 years. So we'll see. Obviously, good luck to him. And it should be an interesting race tomorrow. Now, the very last thing I want to touch on is probably the worst news of the day, of course. But it's interesting to track. New car prices have crossed the $50,000 mark for the first time ever. Kelley Blue Book reported this year that the average new vehicle transaction price hit $50,089 in August, up 2% year over year, which is actually pretty low comparably, but the first time that it's ever been above 50 grand. And the average sticker price is even higher, $51,852. Incentives are a little bit thinner. Price is down 7% from last year. Largely, it's a mix, however, as SUVs are really, and pickup trucks, which dominate showrooms in the country. Those are the vehicles that are sort of raising that price figure up. But regardless, it is pretty interesting to see. And this might be why the rental counter and the used lot are both a little bit busier than they used to be. If you're shopping before a big family trip, the value right now is a segment or two down from where you would normally look. A couple quick things. Range Rover, they're going electric for the first time in 56 years. The first battery-powered Range Rover opened up for orders just a couple days ago. It's 140 grand, 300 miles, and deliveries will start in the fourth quarter next year. JLR says that they have 60,000 names on the list already before a price was even announced. So that's going to be our industry update for today. So whether you're shopping for a new car or storing something special for the winter or just plotting the next long weekend behind the wheel, it's a good season to be paying attention. So stay right here because coming up next is the Destination Spotlight. This week we're headed to North Carolina. We're going to go ahead and go to break now. But in the meantime, don't go anywhere. Drive on, America.
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2: Here's your News Talk 1250 KBRF weather forecast. Today, sunny with a high near 69, northwest wind 10 to 16 miles per hour. Tonight, we'll start with mostly clear skies, then becoming mostly cloudy with a low around 49. Tomorrow, partly sunny through mid-morning, then becoming sunny with a high near 66. Tomorrow night, partly cloudy with a low around 49. Looking ahead to Monday, showers with thunderstorms possible later in the morning. This has been your News Talk 1250 KBRF weather forecast.
3: NNN, I'm Jason Dinesen. The Minnesota Vikings open the season tomorrow with a game against Green Bay. Vikings coach Kevin O'Connell.
4: Can't wait to feel the energy and the juice of our fans. The home opener at US Bank is something that, every year is a very, very exciting time. And it's important to this team, how we play at home in front of the best fans in the world. That's very, very important to not only myself, but our players and coaches alike.
3: Kickoff is at 3:25 tomorrow afternoon at US Bank Stadium. Golden Gopher football hosts Mississippi State this afternoon. It's the first time since 1959 that an SEC team is coming to Minneapolis. Authorities have suspended the ground search near Callaway for a man wanted in connection with a shooting in August, but a broader search for 24-year-old Ryan Pacheco continues. Authorities consider Pacheco armed and dangerous. For more on these and other stories, visit MinnesotaNewsNetwork.com. I'm Jason Dinesen. 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
17: Banks offer a tremendous amount of just absolutely gorgeous coastlines and just so beautiful for travelers. And then there's Charlotte, which is just continuing to grow. I have a lot of family members who are moving there. Major financial and economic hub. Talk about the diversity of the state.
18: Yeah, you know, for the longest time, we were known as variety vacation land. And really, you can't beat the variety. At some point in the year, you could play golf and snow ski in the same day in North Carolina. You know, the beaches are incredible, 300 miles of some of the most undeveloped beaches in the country, the Outer Banks. It's a geographical oddity. It's 26 miles out in the ocean, these tiny little barrier islands. You get across the Piedmont's really great areas, little towns like Pinehurst that we talked about, lots of moonshine, great college basketball, things like that.
17: Yes.
18: And then Charlotte, you know, is the second biggest banking city in the U.S., hosting a Titanic exhibit right now, lots of other great stuff there.
17: Hmm.
18: And then you get in the mountains, it's really special. It's the ancestral home of the Cherokee Indians. We have the Great Smoky Mountains National Park and the Blue Ridge Parkway, and just really fantastic things to see to do.
19: Let's talk about that, because, you know, Mary mentioned, so we're headed to Tennessee after today's show for a big Let's Go America tour, a week of events and live remote all next week from there. We'll be focusing on Pigeon Forge and the Gatlinburg areas, but that's the Great Smoky Mountains. North Carolina shares them with Tennessee. You just mentioned, you know, you share the Blue Ridge Mountains, I think, with six other states as well. So Asheville's a big part of the Blue Ridge Mountain area. How are they doing in their rebound, Whit?
18: Oh, it is. They're really doing fantastic. You know, they've got a huge golf event going on right now, and they will have an amazing event at Biltmore. It's called Lumineer. That's still ongoing. We've really seen them come back just more quickly than we thought. You know, there were a couple areas in Asheville that were really hit hard by the hurricane, but it's such a dynamic group out there. They've just come back. They've actually opened more restaurants than have closed since the hurricane. So there's lots of great things to do. It's just a funky, dynamic, really cool mountain town.
17: Love that area. I love Asheville. So I know that you worked as a reporter in Anchorage back in your previous life. Just a little research on you there, Whit. And then you actually worked in Universal in Orlando. So here you are. And that was like 20 years ago or more. What has kept you in North Carolina personally and professionally? Obviously, professionally, we know. But what do you like about the state?
18: Yeah, so I love the beauty and the diversity. You know, it's natural scenic beauty. One of my favorite places, you go up to the mountains, is a place called Beach Mountain. In fact, they do a thing called the Land of Oz, which was an old theme park from the 70s that's closed, but remnants of it are still there. So it's like they have these Wizard of Oz weekends. There's a place called Tweetsie Railroad that's just like a throwback to the 1950s. And so I just love the beauty, the outdoors. You know, and then the undeveloped beaches. And I was in Florida, so I thought I knew beaches. But boy, you come up here, you know.
19: Oh, those Outer Banks, they are beautiful.
17: Yeah, the key is undeveloped. You're right.
19: Well, last question from us today. What do you say? We've been focusing a lot on the America 250 on this program, but most patriotic way to celebrate America in North Carolina. You got about 25 seconds with us.
18: Yeah, so I would go to historic Halifax. That's in northeast North Carolina. And it was decided, the Halifax Resolves, which was the first declaration by an American governmental unit for independence. So it's really why we say we are first in freedom. And it's a historic site there, historic Halifax. And you can see the Halifax Resolves are actually on display as part of our America's 250th. And I think that's about as patriotic as you can get.
19: Well, wait, listen, you nailed it. I love that. So, you know, thank you again for joining us. We hope you have a great rest of your weekend and the variety vacation land. Here we come. Take care, okay?
18: Look forward to seeing you here.
19: Thanks.
17: Thank you. Bye-bye.
19: All right. Well, there goes Whit. The Tar Heel State will be where we put a wrap on Hour 1 today, folks. The website to plan your own travels there is visitnc.com. In about 7 minutes, we will get into Hour 2. That's straight ahead. The hospitality sector of travel will be debated during the Preferred Travel Panel. Oktoberfest, the Museum Gallery in Wyoming. A lot to come over the next 60 minutes before Mary and I leave for Tennessee. Keep those radios locked in. 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
24: Breaking news this hour at Town Hall. I'm Bob Agnew in Washington.
0: New front line in the Middle East after Saudi Arabia says it was forced to shut down a major pipeline after it was attacked by Houthi drones. We get more from correspondent Bernie Bennett.
2: The Houthis made their biggest territorial gains in years along the Bab el-Mandab Strait, one of the world's key shipping lanes. This represents the ongoing threat to global energy security and international commerce posed by regional instability. Saudi Arabia said it had shut down the east-west pipeline after it was attacked the day before. The Saudi Ministry of Energy called the shutdown, quote, a precautionary measure. Under President Trump's foreign policy, rogue regimes and foreign militants faced clear, uncompromising deterrence, ensuring American energy interests and key global shipping lanes were forcefully protected. Bernie Bennett reporting.
0: Senator Tom Cotton expects Iran to continue efforts to undermine the U.S.
3: So, you know, they call us the great Satan. Israel is only the little Satan. So if they have a choice, they're going to try to take on the great Satan first. And that's what they've been doing now, not just for the last 6 months, but the last 47 years.
0: That is Senator Tom Cotton of Arkansas. He made his comments this week in an interview with the Salem Radio Network. President Trump is calling on the Smithsonian Institution to install a colossal statue of George Washington.
4: In a Truth Social post Friday night, President Donald Trump called on the Smithsonian to replace the Infinity sculpture in front of the National Museum of American History with a 30-foot statue of George Washington. Trump is also asking for a George Washington exhibit to run through February 22, 2032, the 300th anniversary of Washington's birth. And for Constitution Day on September 17th, Trump wants the Smithsonian to install in the museum's Flag Hall the same 11-foot George Washington statue that was recently featured at the Freedom 250 Indy car race. It's not clear whether Trump has the power to order the museum to make the changes. Donna Warder, Washington.
0: More at townhall.com.
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0: The Nashville Airport will soon be named for entertainer Dolly Parton.
26: Parton, who passed away 2 weeks ago, has previously declined such honors. The state-controlled Metropolitan Nashville Airport Authority has unanimously approved a motion to begin the renaming process. While the process could take a year or more, the change would make Parton the first woman whose name adorns one of America's 50 busiest airports. I'm Lisa Dwyer.
0: Police say 5 people have died, 40 injured after a Dutch tour bus crashed in Switzerland.
27: The bus carrying 45 people slammed into a roadside crash barrier and overturned on Thursday afternoon between the Swiss villages of Souche and Venez. 3 people remain in serious condition at the hospital. Prosecutors and police are investigating the incident.
0: And that report from correspondent Charles de Ledesma. You can find breaking news and analysis at townhall.com. Inflation was higher in August, thanks mostly to surging gasoline prices.
28: The consumer price index rose 3.4% last month compared with a year ago, the same as in July. But on a monthly basis, inflation accelerated as costs jumped 0.4% from July to August, up from an increase of just 0.1% the previous month. The Federal Reserve is considering whether to lift its short-term interest rate next week, with some officials saying the report could swing them either way.
0: That is Michael Harrington. Diesel prices hitting record highs and causing headaches for farmers like this man in Forest City, Missouri.
29: We have to harvest. We have to run the machines. We have to use the diesel. So bottom line is it cuts into our bottom line. Things are already tight with input prices on the front end when we plant and everything.
0: That's Jason Kurtz. He says $6 a gallon for diesel is not going to make it cheap to bring in their crops this year. More on these stories can be found at...
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5: Today, sunny with a high near 69, northwest wind 10 to 16 miles per hour. Tonight, we'll start with mostly clear skies, then becoming mostly cloudy with a low around 49. Tomorrow, partly sunny through mid-morning, then becoming sunny with a high near 66. Tomorrow night, partly cloudy with a low around 49. Looking ahead to Monday, showers with thunderstorms possible later in the morning. This has been your News Talk 1250 KBRF weather forecast.
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1: Always like to hear that to start the hour. And as we kick off hour two on this September 12th, it is just past 11 a.m. Eastern Time. 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Welcome back, all of you, to America's number one travel radio show. As I mentioned last hour, immediately following today's show, Mary and I will head down to Washington, D.C. Then tomorrow, it's on to Tennessee. We will kick off the big Let's Go America Tour, Pigeon Forge. That happens all in that area of our country all next week. We will be broadcasting the show live from there next Saturday from 10 a.m. to noon Eastern Time, so we hope you are part of the program with us. But we still have a lot to do today, so for these initial 40 minutes of the second hour of the show, it is time for the latest Preferred Travel Panel. Mary, who's part of the PTP, as we like to call it?
2: It is indeed. So today's Preferred Travel Panel will help us discuss the hospitality sector of travel. Joining us on our show hotline, we have Andrew Pike. Andrew is the general manager with the Milestone Hotel in London. They are part of the Red Carnation family with show friend Jonathan Raggett. And this is the hotel we originated our big Let's Go America Tour London broadcast, and that was back in April 2024. And then we have Ginny Hussey, general manager of the Canopy by Hilton in Portland, Maine. We worked with Ginny and her team for the big Let's Go America Tour Portland back in August of 2022. And we have Mark Bromley, regional vice president and general manager at the Four Seasons Hotel in Washington, D.C. We originated this show from that property for our big Let's Go America Tour Washington, D.C. That was post-pandemic. That was back in September of 2021. We also know Mark from his days running the Four Seasons in Maui, and Rudy and Mark's dad, Stan, go way back as well.
1: Yeah, they definitely do. So nice to be reconnecting with all three of you. Welcome back to America's number one travel radio show.
3: Thank you.
4: Thank you.
3: Great to be here.
2: Yes,
4: thank you.
2: Yeah,
3: to be back.
2: Hello, everybody. Yeah.
1: All right, so Andrew, since you're connecting the furthest with us today over from London in Europe, I'm going to start with you. Last hour, the CEO of the U.S. Travel Association, Jeff Freeman, was on with Mary and me, and we talked about what a strong year that it's been for travel, really here in the U.S. So Mary and I will be back in London in early November when we head back to New York from Athens. I want you to give everyone tuned in how things are for you in the Milestone Hotel and share how 2026 has been so far for travel to London.
4: Sure. Thank you, Robert. 2026, I think we maybe got off to a little bit of a softer start than we thought we would get, but it has picked up. You know, business has picked up as we've gone through the year, and I think there's definitely a greater sense of positivity and optimism than maybe a few months ago.
1: Well, that's good news.
2: That's
1: really happy to hear
2: good that. Good to hear. Beautiful hotels. Nice to hear your voice, Andrew. And the Milestone is in the lovely Kensington area of London.
1: Great area.
2: Yeah, beautiful area and beautiful hotels. Yeah. So I'm going to head to Ginny. Ginny, we know a number of people who've traveled to Maine this year. What can you share from Portland today? And with leaf peeping season starting soon, are you expecting high occupancy levels, and are you bullish about fall?
5: Absolutely. I feel similar to Andrew in that 2026, she started soft, but as we rolled into Memorial Day, all of a sudden that main tourist season really, really spiked. And we really anticipate we don't see a slowdown till closer to the holidays or really into the new year. And the fall weather is here. It's that, mm-hmm. that perfect time really to come to Maine. The leaves are just starting to turn. So if you're wanting to put that sweater on, now's the time to come to Maine.
2: Sweater weather in Maine.
1: So we'll go to Mark now. You know, Mark, listen, there's no question that yesterday was a very somber day here, certainly there in D.C., here in New York where Mary and I are, in Pennsylvania for the 25th anniversary of 9/11. You know, and I know we talked about it last hour with Jeff when he was on with us, so I'll take you in a different direction. But I'm not sure if you had the opportunity to engage in the Great American State Fair that ran for 16 days in Washington, D.C. this summer, or the more recent Freedom 250 Grand Prix that was in the nation's capital, I think August 22nd and 23rd, the weekend. Well, really what I would enjoy hearing is how they perhaps help boost tourism to D.C. And as the federal government has really cracked down on crime and worked on beautifying the city, has it improved things for locals and visitors coming to your hotel and just D.C. in general?
3: Yeah, really good questions. Freedom 250 was a huge success for the city, especially because typically in the summer it is our slow season. And so Freedom 250, the various events, the Great American State Fair, the Grand Prix, the actual July 4th celebration did great things in terms of uplift. It actually competed with those cities that helped hosted FIFA So not same dollar amount, but percentage year-over-year increase was in the low to mid-20s summer over summer because of all the Freedom 250 events, which was fantastic. And, you know, federal government and this administration sure is doing a lot to pump business into the city. The beautification efforts, the safety efforts, I think that they, I felt very safe and secure and felt the city was gorgeous prior to the measures being taken. And so it's only made it even better.
1: Yeah, and where you are there in the Georgetown area, I mean, you can just walk down. That's a beautiful area.
2: Excellent
1: as
2: property,
1: well.
2: Yeah.
3: Oh, it's perfect. It's perfect, yeah.
1: So, you know, kind of looking forward, here we are on September 12th. I mean, you know, we just heard from Ginny. I mean, you put the sweater on there in Maine. I'm sure London's got a little nip in the air there as well, Andrew. But if you really, if we fast forward, I mean, right, the Christmas holiday and so forth is not that far off. I'm curious, are you each seeing really strong bookings right now for what's coming for the winter months? Andrew, we'll start with you on that.
4: Yeah, Robert, we're definitely seeing, you know, in London, certainly at the Milestone and for Red Car Nation generally, we get a real lift from Thanksgiving onwards. And it's, you know, it's quite interesting how many of our US friends want to come across and actually do Thanksgiving in London these days. So we're certainly seeing some pickup from Thanksgiving right through December, and some folk even doing the whole festive right through the new year. So, yeah, December's looking pretty strong from, and certainly from Thanksgiving onwards, I'd say.
1: Jenny, what do you say?
5: Yeah, we seem to have a little bit later short-term pickup for that time of year. But I have noticed over the last several years that our quote-unquote season just keeps pushing longer, which is always encouraging for those November, December months. And I think in general, Visit Portland and just the efforts in our city overall to really bring more travel and tourism in the winter months is at an all-time high. So, yeah, I think we're headed into a strong winter.
1: Mark,
5: I'm optimistic about it.
1: Can you give me about a 20-second answer on that before we hit the first break?
3: Yeah, things are looking good for us. Being a primarily business hotel, it depends on the government lots of times, but having the colleges bookending Georgetown, tons of move-in weekends, parents' weekends, et cetera, et cetera. So the back half of the year is looking stronger than the first part.
1: All right, well, that's a good report.
2: Good to hear, yeah.
1: All right, so we're going to go a lot deeper into this conversation when we come back. So we're going to ask all of you just to hold for us because in a few minutes you're going to hear, or a few seconds, you're going to hear the music play, and that means we have to go to our first break of the day. So we ask you please to stand by. And then we'll come back, we'll extend the conversation, as I said. We'll go to break again, and then we'll come back and we'll do our rapid fire, which we love doing with everybody, and that's a lot of fun. So as I hand things off to Bobby down there in Dallas at our Network Command Center right now so he can run some important sponsor messages, stay right where you are, everyone. Today's Preferred Travel Panel continues in 180 seconds.

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6: Well, as today's preferred travel panel moves right along on the September 12th, Mary and I welcome you back to the New York City area with us. 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
2: Now back to our show hotline and our preferred travel panel as we continue with today's panel featuring Mark Bromley, Ginny Hussey, and Andrew Pike.
6: Well, yes, indeed, we will do that. So this question is for the three of you. We'll go that direction, and we'll go Andrew, Ginny, and then Mark. So doing what we do in hosting this show, we certainly engage with so many sectors of the travel industry, plus the many subsectors. But for today, we're going to keep it to the hospitality sector, since we know that that's your expertise. I'd like to hear your insights on ways you think the hospitality industry will most benefit from greater adoption of AI, and conversely, ways the sector is likely to see tougher roads ahead as AI gains, you know, greater footing. So, Andrew, you first.
7: Yeah, thanks, Robert. So we definitely realize the potential of AI. I think the challenge, you know, in hospitality, is particularly at the luxury end, is that what you want to do is you do not want to lose the element of the human touch and the human connection. So I guess, in truth, how we're starting to use AI is more kind of behind the scenes in the back room. So we're using it to generate useful data, information that we can use. And we're certainly interested to use it to save time so that we can have our frontline team spend more time engaging with our guests. So okay. that for us, we think is the biggest opportunity.
6: Ginny, what do you say?
8: Very similar to Andrew, and at least how our team has started utilizing AI as well, is just in those ways to make us more efficient in processing information from our guests, from our comp set, and being able to analyze items along those lines much faster so that we can, in turn, focus on our guests and the experience that we're looking to create. So I think it's been a huge benefit in that way, and just exploring the different opportunities for AI to make us that much more efficient and able to communicate with our guests, I think, is a positive. But so, not to lose the guest focus.
6: Yeah, I understand. Mm-hmm. So, Mark, you know, Four Seasons, obviously. I mean, I'm curious to hear how you're looking at AI and maybe any concerns that you have for it.
9: Really using it for guest insights to help us provide much more intuitive and bespoke experiences. And that is wonderful in that sense. However, you know, you're not going to see like you do at your local grocery store where there's not a single teller anymore because everyone's using self-checkout. That is definitely not the direction I think luxury hospitality, especially Four Seasons, will be going in. So you won't lose the personal connection, but hopefully we'll be able to deliver a much more tailored experience for our guests.
2: So, Ginny, major hotel groups like Hilton have massive tech ecosystems, from app-based digital keys, global loyalty metrics, and many other items as well. Portland, Maine relies really heavily on down-to-earth coastal hospitality. We enjoyed all of that when we stayed with you a few years ago. So how are you working to leverage all this massive corporate big data from the brand without losing that real local character and soul of coastal Maine that really has helped bringing travelers to your area?
8: Absolutely. I think that's always been our true focus at Canopy and at our property, is to make sure when folks walk through the door that they are experiencing the very best of Maine and the very best of Portland. And that's always been the focus. And I think the benefit of being part of Hilton is just what you said, in the grand scale of data and information and databases that we can pull from is only a positive, but our focus always remains how we can make that guest stay super special and genuine to the Portland, Maine experience.
6: Okay. All right. Well, so, Rudy, where do you want to go with our panel? Maybe direct it to Mark?
1: Well, you know, I've known Mark for years because, as you said, I've known his father for years when Mark was a little boy, actually. And I know you've worked in Maui, you've worked in so many luxury Four Seasons. Your one in D.C. is the only Forbes five-star hotel in D.C. Is there something that guests want more now than they did maybe when you started in the industry, Mark, that your hotel? I know you've got a very, you know, beautiful health club, you've got the bar, the restaurant, mm-hmm. that sort of thing. Is there something else, though, maybe even a small thing that you do differently now for guests than you might have before?
9: You know, I think wellness is not a fad. Wellness is not a nice to have, it's a need to have. So having that embedded in a lot, whether it's a sleep experience, whether it's the menus, or like you said, the investment we made a couple of years ago into our fitness club and spa. But I think access for our guests, they might, you know, they have the means to stay wherever they want. Where can they stay where they get access to what they need when they need it and don't have to be put on hold or told where you're on a wait list? Or, you know, we'll have to get back to you. And so, as you know well from your experience in Washington, our concierge desk is fantastic at that. And so I think that it's not new necessarily, but I think it's amplified now.
6: Yeah, I would say, and by the way, I would say, Mark, also, I hope you're still doing it. You have a phenomenal Sunday brunch at your property as well from memory.
9: Well, thank you very much.
6: Thank you, Jeff. So Andrew, you know, I know you've led the milestone, you know, for more than 20 years or so from memory. And, you know, over that time, we've seen the industry, you know, there's been this massive wave of ultra-luxury global hotel openings with more and more of a emphasis, if you will, on minimalist or clean designs. Now, the Milestone Hotel is the antithesis of that, folks. I mean, it's filled with quintessential bold British fabrics. I mean, 300 years of historic character.
2: A British pub.
6: Exactly right. But I want you to talk about the edge that
2: yes,
6: you have, really, in that beautiful historic building that you can offer something that differs from the giant, often sterile hotels.
7: Yeah. You know, I think it often comes down to personality and character. And, you know, I think a milestone guest and, if truth be told, a reincarnation guest, I think the reason they come and stay with us is because they do want that sense of authenticity. They want to, you know, they want to make an emotional connection. So it's probably not a big surprise that one of the biggest growing sectors for us and the reason that guests stay will be to come and celebrate something. So, you know, whether that's an anniversary or we're seeing a big uptake in graduation. So kids are graduating in London, their families are coming over to spend time with them and they want to celebrate it. So it becomes like a marker in their life's journey. And the great thing about that is it you then get generations coming back. So,
2: right.
7: You know, we've got three generations of families who've been coming to stay with us over the last 20 years. So that I think it's that sense of authenticity and that it's genuine. And I think people pick up on that.
2: Agreed. There will always be a place for that in hospitality, and you do it so well there. Thank you, Andrea. So, all right, quick question for the three of you before we end the segment. I'm going to start with you, Mark. What's the top service, besides your fabulous brunch we already mentioned, that you offer at your particular hotel that you think really keeps regular travelers coming back to you?
9: Our Bourbon Steak restaurant has been there almost 20 years now. It's an amazing partnership with Michael Mina, and we just spent about $1.5 million on the lounge. It's not necessarily a service that people are coming back for, but having a reliable, bustling, fun, energetic restaurant in the lobby that hotel guests obviously have priority and access to makes it a very, very popular place to be.
2: Yeah, great spot. Okay, thank you. Jenny.
10: I'm going to have to say something similar with our restaurant, Salt Yard, on our lower level as well. Really, since you all visited, has taken off for community members and for our guests. So I think our F&B overall really pulls people to Canopy because you really can experience a breakfast in the morning, hit our rooftop bar in the evening, and have a true experience all in one place.
2: Okay. Thank you. Andrew?
7: I would say, Mary, reimagined Beautiful Stables Bar. That's become the heart and soul of the hotel. And, you know, whether you're coming for one of our famous smoking old fashions or you're just coming to enjoy and fine champagne. So that has really become more the heart of the hotel now. And we're getting some really good throughput. People are really loving
6: Andrew,
7: it.
6: Andrew, you are right.
2: Yes.
6: The smoking old fashioned.
2: Yep.
6: I love
2: we
6: that.
2: We enjoyed those.
6: Yeah, we certainly did. And breakfast as well there as well. Yeah. But you can tell it's a food breakfast theme already as well. So, all right, panel, we are quickly approaching our second break this hour, so we're going to ask you again to stay right where you are. When we come back, we're going to go rapid fire. That's going to be where we ask you a question, and you're going to give us an answer without thinking, hopefully. So, folks, as we get ready to hand off to Bobby for the bottom of the hour break, we still have three more segments to go today. But next, as you just heard me say, it's rapid fire.

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1: This October 20th, Mary and I will be in Malta in the southern Mediterranean, and we're going to have a number of show fans there with us as we get ready for a 12-day cruise together. There are just two cabin suites left at this point for you to book this spectacular trip. It's happening because of our partnership with Region 7 Seas. So if you're looking to put an exclamation point on your 2026 travels with a trip that you'll remember forever, call Megan Garfield at Region today. Book this special 12-day cruise. Again, it's this October. It's aboard Seven Seas Grandeur from Malta to Athens. We're also going to Sicily, Lower Italy, Croatia, Montenegro, Turkey, and a number of other ports in Greece as well. So many of the places that we're going, they're bucket list. The Region team will deliver some of the best fun and entertainment you'll find in the cruise sector of travel, plus great food at around 10 different restaurants, all mixed with such an array of culture. Go to our show website, rmworldtravel.com. You'll see the banner for the 2026 cruise atop the homepage. It includes a phone number for Megan as well. Make your reservation and come travel with us this October 20th through November 1st in the Southern Med.

0: With SRN News, I'm Bob Agnew in Washington. President Trump held talks in Dublin today with the Irish President Catherine Cuddley during a weekend visit centered on a major golf tournament at his course on the Atlantic coast. During a photo opportunity, the President took a question about the end of the war in Iran. He said he predicts that Iran will scale back its attacks on the U.S. once the midterm elections are over, accusing the Islamic regime there of trying to complicate the war and his own party's chances for success in the upcoming midterm elections. The President also met with Ireland's Prime Minister Michael Martin. He planned to address the U.S. and Irish business leaders there as well and to attend the Irish Open. Surging gasoline prices caused inflation to be on the rise in the month of August. Diesel prices creating new headaches for long-haul truckers and farmers trying to harvest their soybean and corn crops. This is SRN News.
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3: Here's your News Talk 1250 KBRF weather forecast. Today, sunny with a high near 69, northwest wind 10 to 16 miles per hour. Tonight, we'll start with mostly clear skies, then becoming mostly cloudy with a low around 49. Tomorrow, partly sunny through mid-morning, then becoming sunny with a high near 66. Tomorrow night, partly cloudy with a low around 49. Looking ahead to Monday, showers with thunderstorms possible later in the morning. This has been your News Talk 1250 KBRF weather forecast.
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8: run it quick to the airport for them.
9: Oh, my God.
10: All right, Jenny, there's two unique ones. Let's see about you there in Portland.
11: I know. I was just laughing about the number of just suitcases we get left behind. It's always so confusing. I'm like, what? How is there a suitcase? Where does,
12: with stuff in them?
11: With stuff in it sometimes, yeah.
10: Well, you know, there's that unclaimed baggage down in Alabama near Huntsville.
13: Oh, my gosh.
10: That's where usually they send
13: great.
10: Stuff. So. All right, Mary.
13: All right, so my question is, if a guest only has 24 hours in your city and they ask you, not the concierge, but you, for one hidden gem that is not really in the guidebooks or easily found online, where would you send them? And I'll start with Andrew.
8: Okay, so you know what I would do is I would point them in the direction of our local neighborhood, because there are so many little kind of hidden gems there, little restaurants, little owner-managed stores where you can get stuff that you wouldn't see on the big, you know, big high street shops. So I would do a little recce for them, a little plan, and get them out and about in our local neighborhood, finding some of those gems.
10: Yeah. There was that great Indian
13: restaurant.
10: Which
13: is what you did when we stayed there, because you're in a neighborhood.
10: Yeah.
13: Memories of India.
10: Maybe one of the best Indian dinners we've ever had.
13: It was. All right. Ginny?
11: I'd head up to the Eastern Promenade in Portland. It's my favorite spot. And as you walk along the way, hit a coffee shop, but then just go sit on the lawn just to overlook all of Casco Bay and the island. Mm. It's just gorgeous.
13: Beautiful. Yes. All right. Good one. Mark?
14: Well, museums are in all the guidebooks. The Spy Museum, I think, is a hidden gem that a lot of people overlook, which is super cool.
10: Yeah, where do you like
13: Rudy,
10: that?
13: You've been there, haven't you?
12: Well, I haven't been to the new one, no.
13: Oh. Okay.
12: There was an older one that used to be in a different location.
13: Yeah, that's a good one.
10: Rudy, what's your question for the panel?
12: Well, I learned this from Stan Bromley, Mark's dad. I once asked him, how can you tell you're going into a really top-notch hotel where people care and so on? And all he said was teeth and eyes. And I was like, what? He says, I want to see from the valet parker to the front desk. I want to smile. I want to see their teeth. You know, I don't want somebody whose head's down over a computer who never looks at you the whole time you're checking in. What do you all tell your, is there one thing you tell your staff to make the stay special for someone?
10: And we'll start with Jenny on that.
11: Gosh, I always just think what a amazing responsibility we have to create a memory for our guests every time they walk through the door, and kind of think about it as we're on stage. We're there to help celebrate, help them enjoy their vacation, and make it really special. I love that, though. Teeth and eyes. I'm going to use that.
10: You're going to use that. Mark, what about you?
14: So in addition to eye contact and smile, I would say recognition, especially with we talked about AI and the resources we have at our disposal. By the time you get to the front desk, we should know who you are, why you're there, and your room should be ready, regardless of the time you're arriving. And if we can do that, then we've really succeeded.
10: Then you're a chief. Okay, Andrew?
8: Mm-hmm. You know, I'd add to that, team, I would add actively listen. We tell our teams to actively listen, because you're amazed just how much information you can get from guests when you start to have some chat with them. And those little clues are what we use to make that extra bit special.
10: Yeah, we tell our team that all the time. Again, just a conversation, engage people. All right, so really quick on these answers, this last one, last place we'll go. Your best tip you'd like to share with travelers staying at a hotel that's not yours? Andrew?
8: my best tip would be, if you're staying in another hotel that's not ours, come and have afternoon tea at the Milestone, and we'll show you around.
10: All right, Mark, real quick, Mark.
14: Bring cash, because people don't all do digital tipping. Take care of our employees in this industry.
10: Okay, that's good. Good. All right, Jenny, real quick. I need about 10 seconds.
11: Really engage with the team. They're the ones who know the heart of the location you're visiting, so engage with the team members.
10: All right, well, listen, all three of you.
13: You guys were great.
10: It was a joy
13: to
10: spend time with all of you when we were in property with you. Hopefully we'll be back on property with you at some point. But thank you very much for being part of our today's live national broadcast and our preferred travel.
14: Thank you.
10: Have a great weekend, everybody.
14: Thank you very much.
10: Take care.
14: Thanks, everyone.
13: Thank you all.
11: Thank you so
13: much.
11: Thank
13: you,
11: Happy
13: Dave.
11: Weekend.
13: You as well. That was great. Thank you all. All right. In about 10 minutes, Robert and I will take you to Wyoming for today's museum gallery. But up next, Rudy is going to look into the longest running Oktoberfest in the USA.
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1: 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Well, what if I told you that there's a town in Georgia that resembles an alpine village? Well, we're both about to learn about it together, because there is. It's called Alpine Helen. And it's a former timber and sawmill town that's remade itself into a Bavarian town. Our guest is Jerry Brown. He's the executive director of the Convention and Visitors Bureau for Alpine Helen, located in the Blue Ridge Mountains in White County, Georgia. Jerry, I understand that in 1968, the lumber industry sort of played itself out there, and local business folks and an artist came up with the idea of turning this town into something totally different. Tell us about that, and was the town called Alpine Helen before its transformation?
2: That is correct, yeah. The name Helen came from one of the mill company's daughter. Her name was Helen, so he named the town after her. And then once we made the transformation into a Bavarian town, we then added the Alpine for Alpine Bavaria.
1: And I understand that all the buildings, including national chains, were and are required to feature sort of chalet-style architecture with gables and gingerbread trim. How many people, permanent residents are there there?
2: There are only about 500. But on any given day, we can see, 20,000 revelers coming in to help us celebrate Oktoberfest, which has just started actually yesterday.
1: Well, that's why we're talking to you. I understand it runs from September through November. Is that every day of the week?
2: Well, in September, it's Thursday through Sunday. And then in October, it's every night of the week, yes.
1: Okay. And so this is seven times the population if there are 20,000 people.

0: people there on a big yep. Oktoberfest day. Where do people stay? Yes, how far are you away from a major city with accommodations?
1: Well, I tell you, we're blessed to have 21 hotels downtown, among so many other cabins and chalets that you can also rent. So there's plenty of room for everyone.
0: And those cabins and chalets, were they built after this became Alpine Helen?
1: Yes, sir.
0: Okay. All right. I'm just amazed that a town of several hundred people can do this. I presume there's a German restaurant or two in town?
1: Oh, absolutely. Yes, sir. We have restaurants that represent all the cuisines around the world, but especially Germany.
0: How do I get, what's the most efficient way for somebody from out of state or way out of town mm-hmm. to get there?
1: Well, we're only 90 minutes north of Atlanta. So as you know, Atlanta, the international hub that it is for travel, it's really easy to get to us. We're just straight north from Atlanta.
0: And are there any buildings that aren't Alpine style downtown?
1: No, sir. No, sir. They are all Alpine style. And in fact, you know, even our Wendy's, our local bank, everything has that beautiful look.
0: Alpine Helen, Georgia.
1: Yes,
0: never
1: sir.
0: Heard about it. Well, I think it's just fascinating. How many people live there, did you say?
1: About 520.
0: 520 I would gather the majority of them are involved in tourism, right?
1: Yes, sir. They are. A lot of retirement homes here in the area as well.
0: Well, I find it fascinating. Jerry Brown is the executive director of Alpine Helen in White County, for the White County Convention and Visitors Bureau in Georgia. I got to tell you, Jerry, I've never heard of this place. I'm surprised I haven't, but I'm certainly glad you brought it to our attention.
1: Well, yeah, we would love to have you visit our site at helenga.org. You can find all the fun things to do in the area to include accommodations. In fact, I wanted to let you know, we have our sister city, which is Füssen, Germany. Their mayor and his council are here. They just got in yesterday to help us open our Oktoberfest celebrations this year.
0: Great. Well, thank you. It's nice talking to you. Thanks for stopping by.
1: Okay. Well, thank you very much for the time.
0: We'll be right back.
2: 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We'll be right back.
3: Here's your News Talk 1250 KBRF weather forecast. Today, sunny with a high near 69, northwest wind 10 to 16 miles per hour. Tonight, we'll start with mostly clear skies, then becoming mostly cloudy with a low around 49. Tomorrow, partly sunny through mid-morning, then becoming sunny with a high near 66. Tomorrow night, partly cloudy with a low around 49. Looking ahead to Monday, showers with thunderstorms possible later in the morning. This has been your News Talk 1250 KBRF weather forecast.
4: 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The Minnesota Vikings open the season tomorrow with a game against Green Bay. Vikings coach Kevin O'Connell.
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4: 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Golden Gopher football hosts Mississippi State this afternoon. 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Authorities have suspended the ground search near Callaway for a man wanted in connection with the shooting in August, but a broader search for 24-year-old Ryan Pacheco continues. 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For more on these and other stories, visit MinnesotaNewsNetwork.com. I'm Jason Dinesen. 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
14: Jeremy Thornbrew is the curator of education at the Wyoming State Museum in Cheyenne. He's about to join us for today's museum gallery and for the final time today on this September 12th before Robert and I leave for Tennessee. Off to that show hotline we go.
15: Welcome, Jeremy. Appreciate you being here with us for the museum gallery today.
16: I'm happy to be here.
15: You know, the cowboy boots at home in my closet actually came from my visit to Cheyenne. love those cowboy boots. And since this is a state museum established back in 1895 by the third state legislature, it shapes the exhibit. So I know you have a collection that spans prehistoric to present day. I want you to talk about the mission of the museum and the diversity.
16: Yeah, so our museum, really, our goal is to protect and to exhibit and educate people about the history of the lands that's now Wyoming, all the way back from dinosaurs and geology stuff to the first humans in Wyoming 14,000 years ago, up through modern day stuff. So we've got everything from Native American objects through like that Old West time period you were talking about, a bunch of cowboy boots. We have, you know, modern technology. We have a supercomputer from, you know, a data center. And we have a whole bunch of different stuff that's spanning the entire breadth of human existence in Wyoming. And even before humans were here, it's an amazing collection, like 80,000 objects that we've amassed for the state's collection since 1895.
14: That's a lot. My goodness. I do want to shout out Yellowstone National Park. Just because Wyoming is so well known for that park and folks have been visiting it before the invention of cars. And I did see you have two wagons that kind of have a link to the park. Back in the day, you have a stagecoach and an observation wagon. Do tell.
16: Yeah. I just did an Instagram video and a Facebook video about those two wagons. So one we've had for a while. One is a touring wagon that people would take through the grand tour around Yellowstone. And we got that. It was really kind of, it had been sitting outside a train depot for decades. And we fully restored it. And when we took off like the 11 layers of paint, we found it had the original pinstriping and lettering from the late 1800s, kind of the best preserved soft detail, any of them in the nation. And then we also just recently got from Yellowstone, our partnership out there, one of the big stagecoach ones to bring people into Yellowstone. If you go to our Facebook, you can see the video and see both of them. But yeah, we have a bunch of awesome Yellowstone stuff. We have stuff from all the national parks, animals, and human things. And what's really great, if you're going on tour to Yellowstone, we're right off the interstate in 25, so we're a pretty great little
14: stopover. Oh, yeah. That's crazy. Perfect.
15: Well, let's talk about, you know, I mentioned the diversity of the museum in tracing Wyoming's past, and that's through art, culture, landscapes, paleontology, and so much more, really. But can visitors expect to see current Wyoming artists, you know, local folks showing their works there?
16: Yeah, so we have art dispersed around the entire museum. So, for example, in our National Park exhibit, we have some really cool, like, 100-year-old art from people who drew it out, like Yellowstone Falls. We have a modern art gallery that we rotate through because we have a small but diverse art collection for modern Wyoming artists. We just took some new stuff into the collection because every 2 years we have the Governor's Capital Art Exhibition where modern artists in Wyoming put on display in the Capitol, and then we always get some of those artworks and we rotate through those. So when you come to the museum, you're going to see everything from like taxidermy animals through modern art through really cool Native American objects that we partner with the local tribes to exhibit and, you know, stuff from all the human existence from like,
15: diversity,
16: you know, Cowboys and Oregon Trail.
14: Jeremy, if someone only had 30 minutes to go through the museum, which is probably not enough time, but if they're limited on time, what are a few cannot miss artifacts that you think they should see that truly capture the Wyoming spirit?
16: So I would say we have a really cool Triceratops and Camptosaurus skeletons, a couple of dinosaurs. If you have kids, we have an amazing hands-on room that I'm really proud of with, you know, all these touchable things and play stuff. It's super fun for kids. Up in the Native American Gallery, we have this great turtle artifact that is an amazing artifact that a bad person cut out of stone, one of our pictographs in the state that has been protected and rescued and is now on display there.
15: Okay.
16: And then out in the Yellowstone area, we have some really cool Yellowstone artifacts. And we have the pin the president signed back in the day to make Grand Teton National Park an actual national park.
15: So besides the actual Wyoming State Museum, I mean, the museum provides traveling exhibits. You've got, you know, virtual field trips. You've got off-site programs. Clearly, they've been instrumental in spreading the word, also getting, you know, exhibits around the state and around the country, yes?
16: Yeah, and I would be remiss as a curator of education not to say that everything we do is free, and all of our virtual field trips are completely free to any teacher anywhere in the Western Hemisphere. I teach over 10,000 kids a year through our field trips, a bunch through virtual, and about half of them are from states other than Wyoming.
15: Well,
16: so if you want to learn about Native culture, Oregon Trail, you know, the mountains and the plains, go to our website because we have a ton of options.
15: And let me, I'm going to share that right now. So first, you can just Google Wyoming State Museum. That might be the easiest because the website is wyomuseum.wyo.gov. So, Jeremy, thank you very much. Really appreciate it today. You have a great weekend.
16: Thank you.
14: Bye.
15: All right. There we are. And that means, Mary, our 120-minute travel extravaganza has got to come to a close for today. Mm-hmm. We are now headed down to Washington, D.C., folks. Then it's on to Tennessee tomorrow. Tennessee, here we come. All next week, it's the big Let's Go America Tour Pigeon Forge. Be sure to follow all the happenings on our social media channels this week. You can also share comments with us in real time as well. Next week's broadcast will be live from Hilton Grand's Mill Spring Lodge, and we look forward to having all of you with us for that special remote broadcast. And so we're back next Saturday, September 19th at 10 a.m. Eastern Time. 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
25: Breaking news this hour at townhall.com. I'm Bob Agnew in Washington. President Trump has held talks in Dublin with Irish President Catherine Connolly during a weekend visit centered on a major golf tournament at his course on the Atlantic coast. During a photo op, the president was asked about the war with Iran.
26: When will the war with Iran end, Mr. President?
27: I think very soon. I think it'll be probably right after the trip. They're trying to hold out as long as they can to complicate the election, but I think people are wise to it because Iran cannot have a nuclear weapon. It's very simple. This is a very simple thing.
0: The president also met with Ireland's Prime Minister Michael Martin. He also plans to address U.S. and Irish business leaders during this trip and is also set to attend the Irish Open. The GOP midterm convention wrapped up in Dallas this week. Here's correspondent Willie Nelson.
1: President Trump closed the first Republican midterm convention in Dallas, leading thousands of supporters in a pledge to vote November 3rd with a blunt warning not to stay home. The president again promised a $5,000 dividend if Republicans win Congress and said a Democrat takeover would erase the tax cuts and hit Texas energy. Willie Nelson, Washington.
0: Surging gasoline prices led rising inflation in August.
2: The Labor Department's Consumer Price Index rose 3.4% last month compared with a year ago. That's the same as in July. But on a monthly basis, inflation accelerated as costs jumped 0.4 from July to August. The Federal Reserve, which is tasked with keeping inflation in check, typically lifts borrowing costs to slow spending and limit price increases. This report could trigger a change in interest rates next week.
0: And that is correspondent Michael Harrington reporting. They say that the rising diesel prices are having an especially big impact right now on big rig drivers and farmers. It's about the time of year for many of them to be harvesting their soybeans and corn, something that can take thousands and thousands of gallons over just a short span, and the prices are high. More at townhall.com.
3: Quick question, when did you buy your house? If the answer is somewhere between 2022 and 2024, you locked in one of the worst rate environments in modern history. Here's the kicker. Rates dropped this year. They hit a new low most people don't even know about. Now they're climbing back up. Here's what Bankrate reported just this month. Nearly 90% of borrowers from that period are overpaying an average of $278 a month, $3,300 a year. 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
0: Worries about the very real potential risks posed by artificial intelligence got the attention of lawmakers this week.
5: Amid growing concerns about the potential for artificial intelligence programs to elude human control, lawmakers are demanding information from OpenAI about the breach of AI startup Hugging Face. OpenAI itself disclosed the attack in July, but Republican Senator Josh Hawley's launched an investigation seeking more detail about it. Well, Democratic Senator Chris Van Hollen is calling on OpenAI to immediately grant federal cybersecurity agencies access to information that would allow them to assess the safety and risks of OpenAI's models. Ben Thomas, Washington.
0: After some losses earlier in the week, it was a winning session to end the week on Wall Street. The Dow closed up by 509 points. The high-tech NASDAQ got up by 251 points before the closing bell. More on these stories at townhall.com. A prosecutor whose job was to investigate Trump political enemies says he has stepped down.
6: An ally of President Donald Trump says he has resigned from his post leading a Justice Department investigation into whether former law enforcement and intelligence officials conspired against the Republican president. Joe DeGeneva says it was an honor and a privilege to serve Trump and the Justice Department. The 81-year-old declined to comment on the circumstances of his departure just 5 months after he was brought back to the Justice Department in April and given the responsibility for an investigation aimed at trying to establish a conspiracy against Trump. I'm Lisa Dwyer.
0: Canada might seem an unlikely target for a U.S. trade war. No country on earth buys as much from the U.S. as its northern neighbor. For American farmers, Canada is second only to Mexico when it comes to export markets. You'll find more on these stories at townhall.com.
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8: Today, sunny with a high near 69, northwest wind 10 to 16 miles per hour. Tonight, we'll start with mostly clear skies, then becoming mostly cloudy with a low around 49. Tomorrow, partly sunny through mid-morning, then becoming sunny with a high near 66. Tomorrow night, partly cloudy with a low around 49. Looking ahead to Monday, showers with thunderstorms possible later in the morning. This has been your News Talk 1250 KPRF weather forecast.
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11: 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Rob Arocha knows barbecue from just about every angle, and I would even say every angle. He's the man behind Bullhorn BBQ. He's competed against some of the best cooks in the business, and I would even say in the world. And he's also the host of the Soul Spoken Gooder Show, where he spent years talking barbecue with the people who live it and love it. And he's still competing. Bullhorn BBQ finished among the top teams overall at the 2026 San Antonio Stock Show and the Rodeo Barbecue Cook-Off. So today, we're going to talk barbecue, competition, community, and maybe compare a few notes about what happens when the pitmaster becomes the interviewer. Rob Arocha, welcome to the Barbecue Radio Network. Glad to have you.
12: I am honored to be here. Thank you, Freddie. I appreciate it. I am excited to talk to you tonight. And yeah, I love the intro. Wonderful. Yeah, that's me. Let's do it.
11: Man, well, you are certainly a legend, and many people know the Bullhorn BBQ or the Soul Smoking Gooder Show. Where did barbecue, Rob, begin for you? Was there a person, a place, or a particular cook that first got you interested?
12: Yeah, my parents, they, I grew up in a Hispanic family. I'm Hispanic. We grew up in a big family, and they would host quite a few parties as I come to learn as I got older. But for me, it was just hanging out with family and cousins and friends and all that. But my dad would be in the backyard whipping up, fajitas and chicken and doing it on one of those barrel pits that you laid on the side. And that was my first interaction to barbecue. But, we didn't call it barbecue. He was just grilling back there. So it was that was my first introduction to smoking and grilling for sure.
11: Everybody, we're talking with Rob Arocha. He is the host of the Soul Good. I love saying that, man. The Soul Smoking Gooder Show. So at what point did the backyard barbecue thing become serious enough that Bullhorn BBQ was born?
12: Well, I tell you what, I got after that, we started getting into competitions. Me as just a friend of a group that had a big competition team. And then that grew into they invited me to be part of this team. And so I kind of got introduced to the competition barbecue scene. But I wasn't a pit master by any means. I was just I was basically their kind of money guy. And so we would have this huge party and I would, I still talk. Right. And so I would talk and get some funds for this party, right, to come out there and support and get sponsors and whatnot. And that was my role on this team, but I was kind of introduced to it. But, man, we had these huge parties, and they would, I don't know if you're familiar with competition barbecue, but when you have one entry, you get to turn in chicken ribs and brisket. We had 10 spots, so we had 10 entries of doing chicken ribs and brisket. And at the time, they wouldn't let me touch any of those meats. It was me, like, hey, you're the money guy. Here, we'll give you this seafood entry. And so I would do the seafood entry. And I tell you what, man, I was pretty good at that seafood entry because for a few years, that could have been one of the only things we got calls in. That kind of evolved. And then, later down the line, as the Barbecue Pitmaster Show started, which kind of threw a lot of teams, it's really kind of the reason why you do see a lot of teams in barbecue. They will reference that show from like the TLC network back in like 09, 10, 11, 12.
11: Oh my.
12: But I started watching that and they would just set up, you'd see a bunch of guys with a pit and a pop-up tent, a couple guys and just having a good old time. And that was such a difference from what we were doing, hosting these, hundreds of people and just being exhausted. And I told my buddy, I was like, man, this is what we should do. Let's just get a tent and a pop-up and a, you know, let's get our pit and a pop-up tent and go out there and compete. And that's how Bullhorn Barbecue started.
11: So tell me about the name of Bullhorn Barbecue. I got all kind of visions, Rob, but where did that name originate?
12: It originated from the Houston Texans. I'm a Houston Texans season ticket holder, original season ticket holder from 2002. And we had a group called the Bullhorn Tailgaters. And actually, we were just a tailgate team, but we lugged around this bullhorn, which we would, before the games as a tailgate group, you know, this is prior to COVID and all that stuff, but, you know, we would dump beer into this bullhorn and we would all pass it around and drink from it before the game, before we walked into the stadium. And we were called the Bullhorn Tailgaters. So naturally, whenever I started doing barbecue, it was just a natural fit to be called the Bullhorn Barbecue because it, you know, it ties into the name Bullhorn with barbecue. To me, it's just a, it just flows together.
11: Man, that's incredible. Everybody, we've got the man with us today on the Barbecue Radio Network. Take me back to that first competition that you just mentioned. How prepared do you think you were, and how prepared were you really for that first competition?
12: Oh, I think we were, we brought the whole kitchen sink really with us out there, Freddie. Too much stuff is really how I would say. We were, you know, we were drinking, we were bringing 3 and 4 pits for 3 entries, right? And we would bring all these different stuff, kitchen stuff from home. we were way too prepared, but at the same time, actually not prepared at all for what we were getting into. We didn't know what we were getting into as a group. It was just me and my friend and my wife and everybody involved, but really it's just me and him. His name is Tad. But we would go out there and you know, we didn't do too bad, but we learned a lot during those first few contests that still lessons that I learned then, you know, about timing and making sure your alert on Saturday morning still applies to where I'm doing right now. So to answer your question, we thought we were kind of over-prepared, but we weren't prepared at all.
11: Not prepared at all. So what's the one mistake that you made that particular cook, that particular competition, that you say, you know what? And every time you start to compete, you think about that one thing that happened.
12: Well, I think tenderness is still a key. So back then, what I thought was tender was not. It's now would be regarded as tough. You know, I think you've really got to take your meats, at least especially down here in Texas, I think you have to take them a little further than when you think they're done. You think they're done, give it about 30 more minutes, and then you're done. Wow. Because down here in Texas, we like fall off the bone ribs. We like melt in your mouth, brisket, and you know, chicken is still chicken. You got to make sure that it's cooked to the proper temperature. But, sure. Yeah, it's just back then when I learned what I thought was a good tender brisket was not it at all.
11: You've made a lot of references to Texas. Tell me about the community in which you grew up that around, you know, with your dad and so forth, cooking and grilling, not barbecuing, but what was the community like? Mm-hmm.
12: Oh man, I had a great upbringing like I mentioned earlier, I'm from the Houston area, born and raised. Mm-hmm. So there's a lot of influence, as far as barbecue or even, South Texas flair, flavors and whatnot down here. It's just, to me, it's added just a different kind of palate that I feel that a lot of us down here, Texans, South Texans have. Versus anybody else, you know, we like it's a little spicier. We like a little more flavor. We like a little more punch. And right. Just that influence growing up in this area, I feel has helped my barbecue down the line now that here I am doing it years later.
11: My man, we're talking with Rob Arocha of Bullhorn Barbecue. And when we come back, we're going inside competition barbecue as if we haven't been there. What judges are looking for, what separates a good cook from a championship cook, and what happens when things don't go necessarily according to plan. That's next on the Barbecue Radio Network with Freddie Bell.
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1: With SRN News, I'm Mary Rose. President Trump is in Ireland for the weekend. Earlier today, he held a bilateral meeting with Ireland's prime minister. During the meeting, the president said the two countries have a fantastic relationship, adding that it's one that is very profitable for Ireland. The president also attended an event with embassy personnel before heading to Shannon to attend the final days of the Irish Open. Iraq's government is investigating after Iran-backed militias there are accused of attacking a key Saudi oil pipeline. Drone strikes shut down Saudi Arabia's east-west pipeline, an alternative to the Strait of Hormuz. Iraq confirmed the attacks originated from its territory and pledged to investigate, dismissing two senior officials. This is SRN News.
2: Quick question, when did you buy your house? If the answer is somewhere between 2022 and 2024, you locked in one of the worst rate environments in modern history. Here's the kicker. Rates dropped this year. They hit a new low most people don't even know about. Now they're climbing back up. Here's what Bankrate reported just this month. Nearly 90% of borrowers from that period are overpaying an average of $278 a month, $3,300 a year. 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
4: Here's your News Talk 1250 KBRF weather forecast. Today, sunny with a high near 69, northwest wind 10 to 16 miles per hour. Tonight, we'll start with mostly clear skies, then becoming mostly cloudy with a low around 49. Tomorrow, partly sunny through mid-morning, then becoming sunny with a high near 66. Tomorrow night, partly cloudy with a low around 49. Looking ahead to Monday, showers with thunderstorms possible later in the morning. This has been your News Talk 1250 KBRF weather forecast.
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2: 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Our guest is Rob Arocha of Bullhorn BBQ. But Rob, I have something else in common. He and I have something else in common. He hosts the Soul Smoking Gooder Show, which takes listeners behind the scenes of the barbecue world. Why in the heck did you start a barbecue show, and what did you think was missing from the conversations people were having about barbecue?
3: You're not alone.
4: Well, the reason why I started the barbecue show is because there was nothing like that down here in Texas. And I was competing against some of the best competitors that the sport has to offer. But we had no outlet to introduce these people to the masses. And so there was a show at that time, early on, there was only one show up north that was in Cleveland that...

0: really just kind of focused up north. And so there was nothing like that down here. And so I really wanted to help out the Ramsey and showcase some of these guys that are out there doing their thing.
1: And helps you move
0: because
1: with
0: they have so much, the personalities down here, like, and just the fun that we were having.
1: Best of all,
0: I was thinking, hey, let's put some of these guys and get their story out and talk to them. And of course, I had no idea what I was doing. I never had done anything like this ever. And it just started as something to showcase the talent that we had down here and give us an avenue to tell our stories and just talk and have some more fun.
2: And we
0: just kind of add another wing to this whole barbecue thing that I was experiencing at that time. That's how the show started. Really, we just wanted to showcase these people that didn't really get showcased. And that is still what we do to this day.
2: So if you've ever wondered,
3: a real honest beginning. And you and I both know there's a big difference between knowing barbecue and being able to get somebody else to tell a good story about it. What have you learned? What have you learned, Rob, from interviewing people who are in this business?
2: It's an easy way to see.
0: I learned that they're not all the same and that they are, sometimes you got to work harder to get stuff out of them. Some people are great in person and then you stick something in front of them or a microphone and they become somebody else. Just shut down. So I've learned to kind of help my interviewing skills by just talking to them out, and then I don't like to have, I don't think any of us like to have dead air, but I sometimes you got to sit in it to make sure they're going to speak or not. And so I've just learned that not everybody's the same. Not everybody that you meet is going to be the same person when a camera or a microphone is in their face. But I'm having fun with it, Freddie, and this is a really fun outlet for me to take what I've learned, share, and also learn from other people as well.
3: I can tell you have a lot of fun with it. I'm curious now, Rob. I had planned to ask you this, but who was the guest who completely surprised you? You got everything going, and all of a sudden, there's that turn. Who was that guest? What happened?
0: It's become a thing on my show now. There was this one guest, and he is a very
1: upgrade. That
0: this guy started later down the line in our show, so we were already established. But he's really come on. This guy really took the barbecue. He started his first competition, fell in love with it, and Freddie, he's
2: okay. How much did he make a year?
0: We're on year 4, I believe, of him. I think he's only missed. Out of the in Texas, you can pretty much cook a contest every weekend.
1: We
0: Christmas, New Year's, the holidays, the main holidays. We don't have you could probably cook a contest 49 weeks out of the year. That's how many are available. This man has not missed.
1: You don't buy anything.
0: Every time he's maybe missed two, and they were for family. Anyway, he's very successful. His name is Carl Davis with Cast Iron Cooker.
1: Intentional.
0: And when I got him on screen, he doesn't talk. He will talk your ear off in person, but he will not talk. And I can, you can do just what you did, Freddie. Put out this beautifully laid out question. Hey, Carl, how does it feel? You've really been doing really well in doing this, and you just had a big win. How did that make you feel, man? Talk about it. He's like,
2: Okay. So, yep, I would leave that.
0: He would just say, yep, the whole time. So it became a thing, and actually, on his shirt, on his team shirt, it says, yep, on the side of his sleeve. It's fun. And whenever I think, and then you got people that are hard to stop. They'll start talking, and then you're like, hey, I got questions for you. Let me get to them. So I've learned a lot. Absolutely. It's fun.
2: Well, you got a good friend who's like semi
0: was a
2: great about saying you should be
0: a car.
2: Usually,
0: it's just fun.
2: Most friends are the opposite.
3: You're a competitor and you're a broadcaster as well. What has someone told you during an interview that changed the way that you compete or changed the way that you
1: cook? When you get to this stage, baby.
0: I will give some big time credit to my good buddy Aaron Leslie, Texas Old Desk. We did a bag to box show and what that means, Freddie, is
1: that stuff
0: in a two-hour show, we took a bag of chicken that you would buy at the grocery store. We opened it up, trimmed it live on air, cooked it on a drum smoker, and then finished it. So in the span of 2 hours, while we're talking, we went from a bag
1: better than I deserve.
0: Trimming.
1: What's up?
0: cooking, injecting, soft cooking, saucing, boxing, all in the span of 2 hours. And I learned during that show that you don't always have to be perfect. You can always, you do want to hit your mark.
1: Cool.
0: But you can really, you can do too much, I think. If you can try, you know, that saying, try hard. You can try too hard, and it maybe takes you out of that perfect window of what you're trying to do. So I learned to just be not so hard on myself. And at the end of the day, as long as you cook at the temperature and you get the flavor mark you want to do, I think you're going to be okay.
3: Well, so after talking to so many different pit masters, and I'll even say characters, Rob, do the really successful ones have something in common that has nothing at all to do with cooking?
0: Detail, attention to detail is the main thing. I think that they... without
2: roll it over to
0: nothing to do with cooking,
2: IRA.
0: I think if they, like and, you mentioned earlier, Freddie,
2: yeah,
0: if they are having a
2: Pro
0: off
2: and do that if you need
0: couple
2: to,
0: weeks, they'll go and find out why. They'll go and
2: them out in your
0: because
2: area,
0: they're so detailed. They
2: yeah,
0: have
2: you never want to
0: done
2: leave
0: their processes.
2: An
0: they
2: account
0: have
2: with an old employer, so go ahead and just roll it over.
0: What they want
2: and
0: to do, they know what it should taste like. They know if they're off. They know if they're on. So I think the attention to detail is a major factor. They can go and take notes. They'll go and say, okay, what did I change? Maybe this isn't
1: your
0: the
1: new
0: right
1: company
0: thing.
1: Or
0: they'll fix it within a couple weeks
1: individual,
0: couple
1: whichever one you decide to
0: that's
1: do.
0: The main thing I think that all
1: and,
0: of the top
1: you,
0: pit masters
1: you
0: have in common is
1: over,
0: that they
1: know
0: their stuff. They know their process.
3: Interesting. Do the I'm wondering, you've growth, seen barbecue income, from both sides, from the mic side and then on the other side. How has competition changed since you started back in 2017?
1: Sedate.
0: Oh, it's changed tremendously. When I started, actually started in 12.
3: I'm sorry, 12.
0: There were no, there were no,
1: hadn't looked at it in
0: Pitmaster show. I mean, there were no, excuse me, YouTube. There's a whole bunch of YouTube University right now all over. You can go to YouTube. There weren't shows like the ones we're doing. They were
1: expensive
0: to find out how to do something. You had to go in the backyard and screw it up or make it taste great, right?
1: No administration.
0: So that's what it's changed. The
1: you got a bunch of team members.
0: Total explosion of sauces and rubs that are available to you now. Prior to that, you know, you had a handful of sauces. Now you can go down to your grocery aisle and find the whole aisle dedicated to sauces and rubs, to where you would only have like an end cap back in those days.
1: Lindsay's in Boise, Idaho.
0: Just the availability
1: of how are you?
0: Classes are another thing that has changed. There weren't barbecue classes. A lot of teams, you know, once they get some success. Barbecue's expensive. They have to figure out a way to offset some of those costs. And if they have some knowledge that people want to pay for, you'll see them do a class. You know, it happens all the time. And those classes are not cheap. And they shouldn't be cheap because you're sharing the information that you have tried and tested and learned. Right. And so that's just another way. So classes, rubs, information, all of that has changed back then to now.
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7: Here's your News Talk 1250 KBRF weather forecast. Today, sunny with a high near 69, northwest wind 10 to 16 miles per hour. Tonight, we'll start with mostly clear skies, then becoming mostly cloudy with a low around 49. Tomorrow, partly sunny through mid-morning, then becoming sunny with a high near 66. Tomorrow night, partly cloudy with a low around 49. Looking ahead to Monday, showers with thunderstorms possible later in the morning. This has been your News Talk 1250 KBRF weather forecast.
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0: We're back with Rob Arocha of Bullhorn Barbecue on the Barbecue Radio Network. And I should say we're back with Rob Arocha of Bullhorn BBQ on the Barbecue Radio Network. Rob, how can we find you once again? Instagram, social media, website, it's on you.
1: Yeah, Instagram and Facebook for Bullhorn BBQ. Instagram, Facebook, and TikTok. Yes, we're on TikTok. To me, that's so much fun. But So Smokin' Gooder Show. Again, that's So Smokin' and then Gooder Show. All one word.
0: And you said that's a real word, gooder.
1: That's a real word down here, absolutely.
0: There's something, Rob, personally, that I found out while preparing for our conversation today that really caught my attention. Following Hurricane Harvey, you and your wife, Diane, were fortunate that your own home did not take on any water.
2: 25 years after 9/11, Al-Qaeda is weaker as a centralized organization. But its affiliates remain a serious threat.
0: Bullhorn BBQ used what you had, barbecue pits, to feed, to help the first responders and people impacted by that storm. Then you used your presence at the Royal to help raise money for hurricane relief. Take me back to that time. What do you remember most?
1: Al-Qaeda linked military forces. Yeah, that was a tough time down here in Houston. Lots of people, devastating, flooding.
2: 25 years after 9/11,
1: it got close to our home, but it did not hit our home, which is a blessing. But not a lot of people were as fortunate as that. So
2: Richard Boyd,
1: we had, you know, there was no power. It was just one of those things. You know, y'all been through devastation areas and where there's no power or nothing. It was just something. You know, we had food in the freezer. It was going to go bad. We had pits that were available. So we, you know, rolled up our sleeves and we went out and we cooked for our community and that people around us and we were serving fire stations and doing all of that.
3: Still number one.
1: But yeah, it's
3: Richard Boyd.
1: We were also able to we didn't have the flooding in our home, so we were able to go. We were already committed to go to the Royal. I took that as an opportunity to raise money for Operation Barbecue Relief because they were coming down to Texas during that time to feed more. And so we raised money and we donated a check. Well, we were able to donate a check to the Operation Barbecue Relief.
2: That was a expensive transportation.
1: It was
2: a long list.
1: Bittersweet, you know, we were, you know, feeling for our people down here, but we were also up there feeding, and we wanted to do something to help, and that was a way that we were able, that was the way that we thought of to help out, and it felt good to be able to, A, help out and do that immediately, hands-on, boots on the ground type thing, but also felt good to raise money, and the people in barbecue, they were giving us money, they were here on behalf of us, here's some little bit of money, and these are people at the Royal, so I can't say all of the barbecue family is great, it really is. That's why I mentioned it's such a great community. We were able to take that donations and put one big check in Operation Barbecue Relief stands.
4: After 15 years, that's what I remember most. I remember being proud of that.
0: Interesting. You know, I'm finding, and it sounds like you do too, that there's something about barbecue that seems to bring people together during difficult times. Why do you think barbecue has that power?
1: I think it does because it is something that is social. You know, when you're cooking barbecue, you're not cooking for just you and your wife, or you're cooking a brisket, right? So if you're cooking a brisket, you need to feed some people with this thing. Otherwise, you're going to be using your freezer. To me, it's a social food. All right, you want to you cook food for people or barbecue, excuse me, and you're feeding 10 to 12 people, you know, as a group. So to me, it's natural to feel like that is the.
5: He opposes
1: that is the
5: transgender participation
1: protein or the source that's going to feed the masses and bring people together.
5: Point to his earlier votes against
0: did that experience change what Bullhorn BBQ meant to you?
5: Gender transition.
1: Not so much. I've always felt I've got a soft heart, man, and I always feel like if I can help somewhere, I will. What it did is it gave me the opportunity to
5: John Scott
1: put
5: reporting
1: thoughts and words into action. So that was I always knew it would be something like that, and we still. We had floods that happened last year, and we were able to raise money here on the show for the devastation that we had in the Central Texas area with those floods. So we still, anytime something like that happens, and we're able to help, we are definitely going to do our part.
0: Years New later, you and Diane were also helping others use barbecue for good, including advising an all-girl scout troop on a brisket fundraiser. I'm wondering, is giving back just simply part of the culture that you've tried to build around Bullhorn?
1: 100%, yes. Like I mentioned, anytime we can help and people come and ask us, or not even ask us, if we see something that where we can put our expertise or our stuff we've learned to use, we're going to do it. And yeah, that was fun. We were asked to do that for a Girl Scout troop. That was a lot of fun in teaching these girls.
2: Hawaii is expanding disaster support services for residents affected by
1: not just for boys, especially here in Texas. A lot of ladies are out here doing so well.
2: Will deploy more than 80 case managers to help survivors assess their needs.
0: Rob, you've competed, you've won, you've hosted a show, you've helped build a community. What still excites you, Rob Arocha, about barbecue?
1: I still have that competitive drive. You want to go out there and compete with the best. We've got some of the best down here all over the country, really. Down here where I go and compete against, I've got friends that I consider friends, but they're also competitors. And that drive, until it leaves me, is don't be with me. We're going to go at it. We're going to go for it and make sure they know that they've heard Bullhorn Barbecue.
0: All right. Guys, there's something in
3: 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Really
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0: for.
6: Sunny with a high near 69.
1: Absolutely. The American Royal is the gold standard.
6: Tonight
1: for,
6: we'll start with mostly clear skies, then becoming mostly cloudy with a low around 49. Tomorrow partly sunny through the morning, then becoming sunny with a high near 66.
1: Tomorrow night
6: partly cloudy with a low around 49. Looking ahead to Monday, showers with thunderstorms possible later in the morning.
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0: Twitter, barbecue, radio show. I'm just curious, man. Okay, I got to ask you this. I don't ask it of everybody, but there's something about you that I've just got to ask. If Freddie Bell showed up at your house tomorrow afternoon, and I said, Rob, feed me, what's going to be on my plate?
1: Oh, you're going to have my wife's dessert, to end it all, be all. But I'm going to throw you some competition chicken and let you tell me if you think it deserves what it's got, all the accolades that it's going on right now. But I'm also going to throw you the rib. We got to have ribs for sure and brisket. And then we're going to finish that off with my wife's cheesecake, bro. It's really
0: morning. Oh, man. Tell me a little bit. I know we're running out of time, but you got to tell me about that cheesecake.
1: I'm your host, Patrick. Oh, caramel pecan chocolate cheesecake. It's insane. With graham cracker, I don't know the crust, how she does it, but it's hard but soft at the same time. And the texture is just great, and it's really good. She's perfected that for sure.
0: Oh, man. I wish we could just continue, but I got to have you back. Tell everyone again how we can find you, Rob, if you don't mind. 339.
1: Absolutely. I would encourage everybody, if you're hearing this, to check us out. We go live each and every Wednesday night on Facebook and YouTube under So Smoking Gooder Show. We talk real similar to what we're doing here. We're having friendly banter and conversation, talking barbecue. And hopefully you're able to pick up one or two things that'll help you on the backyard or at a competition. But yeah, you can find us on Facebook, YouTube, So Smoking Gooder Show, Wednesday nights at 8:00. We'd love to have you tune in.
0: Rob, this has been a lot of fun, and I especially enjoy getting the chance to interview another guy who knows what it's like to sit on this side of the microphone.
1: Yes.
0: Rob Arocha is a
1: fantastic I don't dare call myself a colleague, but I appreciate what you do, Freddie. Thanks for having me.
0: Oh, you are the man. You're the man. Thank you for joining us, and continued success to you and Diane and the entire Bullhorn BBQ family. And for everyone who's been a part of this one, I'm Freddie Bell for the Barbecue Radio Network. And remember this, whatever you do, you could make sure you take time out to dance. Have a good weekend. Goodbye, everybody.
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3: We still could have some warm temperatures. It still could warm up very much. You know, we have a joke at the garden center I work with. My old manager and I have said this every year. We bring pumpkins in to our store. And when we do, no matter what, it's going to be 90 degrees. And so every year we try to move it on just one more week, right? This year we said, all right, let's get it at the end of the week of Labor Day. Right now it doesn't look like it's going to be too bad. But at the same time, I bet you just it's going to change out of nowhere and all of a sudden that day is going to be 90. It's funny. That's just what happens. And that's what I want you to keep in mind. And that's the, part of this conversation, the reason why I'm bringing it up is when a season hits, we kind of just forget and we move on to the next. I want you guys to make sure we should continue. And that's the big thing here is watering, right? Our plants, taking care of them, continuing to make sure they have those deep soakings, right? Some of your annuals that are there, they're still out there. They're still working hard for you. But continue to water them. Your plants that you might have started this season, make sure you continue to water them through the end of the year till the ground freezes. We have so much time left. It just feels like we don't have that much time. So really trying to remind you guys, hey, it might feel like one way, but it's still summer, right? We'll discuss. I have a number of questions today that we will bring up in the show. A little bit about a garden, a little bit about some deterrents when it comes to rabbits and other animals, and then I'm going to talk a bit just really about some lawn maintenance, that type of thing that we can be doing. Last week we talked about starting lawns, but I want to talk about some other things and talk about the soil. Okay. So a lot of those things are going to happen today in the show. And, it's been a long summer, but I go back to it again. I've been saying it thank goodness school starts, life starts to get back to normal. We can get back into that pattern, get into that schedule and say, all right, yep, we're going to do this today. We're going to do this. I find sometimes during the summer months, and I don't know about you guys, but when we don't have that regimen, we don't have that. It's like, okay, what are we going to do next? What are we going to do next? What are we going to do next? School happens. It's like, okay, these are the things we're going to do. And we just pump right through and we keep going. And these first couple weeks, you kind of forget, hey, we still have our plants and we're still doing these things when it's warm. So want to bring that up to remind you guys. There's some other things, you know, we got to one of the other things we start thinking about this time of year is, you know, we forget about ticks, right? You know, the ticks in the garden, out in the yard. And I've actually been hearing more and more about the Lone Star tick in New England and all over the country, really. I mean, it's east, southeast, Midwest, all over. And, you know, I heard something this week. I was at a meeting that somebody I know got bit by the Lone Star tick and actually, you know, has been pretty sick from it. They are now, you know, basically allergic to red meat, right? That's crazy. But that is one that we haven't really been thinking about. We really think about, you know, the deer tick in our, in the New England area and, you know, how we can take care of it. And so, want to kind of touch base on that because it's not the same way. This was part of the discussion I was having with somebody is how, you know, what's the host? What's the host of the Lone Star tick versus the deer tick? Now, the Lone Star tick, it depends on the stage of life it's in, right? That's the crazy part. It's not just this is how you, it starts and you can take care of it this way. The Lone Star tick, depending upon the stage in life it's in, will determine its host, which makes it nerve-wracking, right? Because you just never know how we're going to eradicate it. And it's becoming a big issue. You know, it's all the way... It's all the way as west as Texas, Oklahoma, almost straight up there. It's not in Michigan, Minnesota, but all the way up to Maine, all the way down to Florida. So it's a big, big issue that is starting to happen. And, you know, going to give you a little bit of information in the next segment on this because it's until I really heard about it recently, I heard it. But until I heard more about it, I wasn't as up to date with it. So want to touch base on it just to give you some ideas this fall. You know, if you're going out into the woods, you're going out for, you know, hikes, walks, we really need to be taking a look at this. So I'm going to take a break here. When we get back, more information about this plus others. So stay tuned and, you actually can give us a call at 339-645-0201. Back in a few.

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0: And welcome back to the Parent Family Garden Club. Our phone number here is 339-645-0201. Again, 339-645-0201. And we were talking a bit about the Lone Star tick. Now, it's been around for a while, but it's starting to rear its ugly head up here in the New England area more and more. Obviously, it's throughout a lot of the, about half the country at this point, but it's turning out to be a pretty big risk. There are multiple types of pathogens that it can actually transmit. And, one of them kind of mimics, it's kind of like the Rocky Mountain spotted fever. That's not a great fever by any means. There's also the Southern Tick Associated Rash illness. So it creates a rash. There's one of these that the feline pathogen can lead to actually potential fatal disease. Cats, it doesn't work out for them, unfortunately, but only can be determined by blood test. And it's not a good, the Lone Star tick carries a lot of different ones that are just not good. There's also one that there's this risk for the red meat allergy. somebody who's never had a problem with any type of red meat will all of a sudden develop symptoms 3 to 6 hours after meat ingestion and just really cause some issues from it. I mean, it's a lot, and it's something that we should start to take serious. And that's why I'm bringing it to the forefront for you guys, right? So let me give you some information about what to know about the Lone Star tick. Well, the Lone Star tick is actually pretty fast and aggressive. Unlike the regular ticks that we kind of see around here, the deer ticks, these guys will actually move towards their host. They will go after their food source, whereas the deer tick will literally just wait for you to brush up against it, wait for you to be near it, and it's kind of lazy. And it's just, you have to touch it. Whereas this Lone Star tick is really looking to find a source. Now, it's very important to know how to identify it. So the male and female have distinct looks to them, but they have a very narrow, what's called a scutum, which is on the back of their neck. I am butchering that, or another word for it is called a shield, right? So it's very narrow, that vision just to that area. And you're going to check for distinctive white spots on the back. Excuse me, not spots, spot, or the Lone Star. And that identifies the adult female. Okay. Now the male, it lacks that white spot, but typically has spots or streaks of white around the outer edge of the body. I mentioned that they are kind of, there's a lot, about half the country is in there. But it's gotten more and more since 2012. It is important to look at that these are different from Lyme disease transmitting ticks. They will not actually transmit Lyme disease. So that kind of means that some of the ways to protect yourself from them don't work the same way. They're actually rarely on that white-footed mouse like the Lyme disease deer ticks. The main host for the Lone Star tick is actually the white-tailed deer. And so it's actually, it's in the same kind of area, but it starts from the deer, not from the mice. And the larvae are so small, they can actually crawl right between the fabric of your socks. So it is very, very important to wear permethrin treated clothing that will help prevent the bites. You just need to keep an eye out on them. It's very important to just stay protected here. Now, we have more to come on this and a few others, so stay tuned. We'll be back in a few.
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0: HRN News, I'm Mary Rose. President Trump is in Ireland for the weekend. Earlier today, he held a bilateral meeting with Ireland's prime minister. During the meeting, the president said the two countries have a fantastic relationship, adding that it's one that is very profitable for Ireland. The president also attended an event with embassy personnel before heading to Shannon to attend the final days of the Irish Open. Iraq's government is investigating after Iran-backed militias there are accused of attacking a key Saudi oil pipeline. Drone strikes shut down Saudi Arabia's east-west pipeline, an alternative to the Strait of Hormuz. Iraq confirmed the attacks originated from its territory and pledged to investigate, dismissing two senior officials. This is SRN News.
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And welcome back to the Parent Family Garden Club. Our phone number here is 339-645-0201. Again, 339-645-0201. And we'll be here for the next hour or so and try to give you as much information as possible, as we always do. Now, it's funny, every time I go to a break, I realize when I'm discussing something, I miss a couple details. On something that I'm discussing, I feel like it happens a lot, right? But this time, on the discussion of the Lone Star Tick, I wanted to, talk a little bit more. I mentioned it briefly, but it's not the same way to prevent Lyme disease with this tick, right? So it's not the same style of protection. It's not the same form, right? So what do we need to do? So as I mentioned before, Lyme disease, the process starts with the white-footed mouse. And, where Lyme disease is coming is from the litter of mice or the mice itself. And the way to protect yourself from the Lyme disease is to start right at the beginning and get the little ones. And you're not killing them. You are basically making it so that they can't produce the disease, right? And that's when we use something like a tick tube. There's a couple different tubes as well. These are the ones with the cotton ball, and they're dipped into permethrin, I believe. And what happens is when these tubes with these cotton balls are placed in an area where a mouse would live, they will actually take the cotton, they will bring it to their nest. Now, the permethrin that's on them will actually sanitize, if you will. The word is not coming to me what I'm trying to get to. But the idea here is it will make it so the Lyme disease can not go any further. When the baby mice are born, they are no longer carry the Lyme disease. And so the idea behind this is to get it on the mouse, not on the deer, because when it gets to the deer, it's already has the issue, right? And so with regular Lyme disease, we're looking to take care of it that way. Where with the Lone Star tick, it is different here. We're looking to spray something. We're looking to eradicate that insect versus, trying to get it so the disease doesn't come to it, because the disease is with it no matter, what, right? And so we're going to need to spray a lot of different, areas with permethrin, right? So the permethrin-based product is a great one to hit these ticks. And, we're going to follow the same process that we have talked about many times, about spraying into the woods a bit, maybe 15, 20 feet around the house and the fences, little shaded areas, and this time I'm even going to spray the yard. Whereas with the Lyme disease ticks, I always say, don't go in the yard that's cut, right? Well, the yard that's cut is not as shady, and keep calling them Lyme disease ticks. I apologize. They're the deer tick. Is lazy, wants the shade, goes into those areas. Whereas the Lone Star tick likes those same things, but is aggressive for its host. So it's going to find its host wherever it may be. Okay. So we need to get all different areas. This isn't just, shady areas. It's something as well that we need to look at and say, what are some other things we can do and where do they hide, right? These guys are hiding in a area where the
the grass is about 5 inches or more. They are in an area that is shady. They're in an area with leaf matter. They're in those heavy areas, right? And you might be saying, well, I don't let my lawn get 5 inches or more, or it's hard to do. Well, I'll tell you this. It was a 3-week span just up to last week that my yard was up, 5-6 inches tall. There were so many other things that were going on. I couldn't get to it. Right. And it's like knowing more about this now, I'm just kind of like, all right, we need to mow more. Obviously I knew some of these things, but the more it comes out and the more I hear about this, that's what brings it up to me. Right. And I'm bringing this up really because this fall, some of these things are going to happen. The grass is going to be tall, but the leaves are going to start to fall. They're going to create piles, and they're going to just get shaded areas, and that's where these ticks like to live. Now, I am a huge proponent of leave the leaves. Right? You've probably heard me talk about it a lot. Now, the leave the leaves is something where we want to protect our pollinators, our plants for the winter, but it's something that, I really hadn't thought about this aspect of it until I really just started talking about it right now with you guys on air. And so it's starting to make me question it. And it's something, I'm going to have to do a little bit more research in the upcoming weeks here, because I really wasn't even thinking about it. Sometimes when I start having a conversation, all of the ideas, all of the points kind of pop into my head. So I'm really going to have to do some research on that one. That's actually, that's got me stopping here, and I apologize. Now, it's the Lone Star tick has just been popping up more and more. We're hearing more about it. I recently was in a meeting and I heard that somebody I know has it, bit by one, and he's not been doing great. He's fine. He's going to be fine, but it really kicked his what. And it was like, oh, okay, I got to start thinking about this a little bit more, because as I've mentioned multiple times, fall happens. We kind of forget. We're off into the next thing. When, we mention this a lot in the winter, because the same thing happens. The ticks are still active. We just don't think about it. And I want to bring it to the forefront so you're looking at it. And so, again, take a look at all the areas that they could be. One of the things that they mention is create a barrier about 3 feet wide of gravel or wood chips on the outside of your yard. I'm more a proponent of a gravel, because wood chips, the insects are going to be hiding in there, but everything I've read actually mentions either gravel or wood chips. It doesn't say it any other way. I think it should be gravel. But you got to just keep that in mind when you're trying to protect your yard. Okay. I'm trying to think what else there is on it to give you some ideas. Just think about it before you go out this year.

0: 1-800-273-6201. And you can also go to our website, which is www.parentfamilygc.com. And you can get some of the old podcasts. 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Right on the homepage, you can go to Apple or Spotify. That's up to you on which one you want to use. Trying to get more information onto our Facebook page. I've created a TikTok. I'm working on it, doing what I can. I've spent a lot of time just trying to understand it so it's not bad quality videos. And we have some good stuff. We have a couple already there. All right. Okay, so we have a listener here looking to get back in the garden, and they haven't gardened for years. They wanted to know, do spinners keep away rats and rabbits from the garden? Well, that's a great question. And, you know, I think the spinners is a possibility to work more for rats than it would rabbits. The rats themselves are, they need something visually to kind of scare them a bit, whereas the rabbit, it doesn't work. They're also, the rats will, the smell and taste are big ones for them. And so, you know, it could work, but it doesn't always work. With a rat, it might scare it initially, but over some time, it's not going to affect it, right? So what's kind of happening here is the light hits the spinner. Maybe it's shiny, it hits it in a certain way, and it affects them and it kind of scares them away. And I said rats prior, I meant rabbits. Rabbits are afraid of it, not rats. Rats, they could care less. But rabbits, it will startle them. The thing is, though, after a while, they really don't care. They kind of get used to it. So, you know, for a rabbit, it might help a bit. A rat, not so much. You know, for the rat, it's just a smell and taste. But, you know, here's what we should be doing for a rat. There's a product out there that we'll discuss in a little bit called Rat Magic. It's a good one. We'll discuss that very soon. But it's not just about one thing with these animals, right? It's taste, smell, and a scare tactic. Now, for a rabbit, I'd really like you to look at something of using a product like Rabbit Scram. It's from the company Epic, and the Rabbit Scram is awesome. It's one of those products that actually on the package says it wants to be watered in because it becomes more pungent, makes it stronger, makes it a better repellent. Now, it's dried blood, but it's a heavy dose of it, and the higher amount that is there, the more it's going to do. And this is a really good one for it. So, you know, for the rabbits, it's really kind of it. You get the smell, you get the taste. You have a little bit of the fear initially with the spinners, but you got to get to the taste. You got to look at all of those aspects. You know, and maybe for the taste aspect, you use something like that has egg solids in it or something along those lines to get that taste factor. And there's a Bonai product for it just like that. All right. I got to take a break and we'll get back about rats on the other side. So stay tuned. Back in a few.
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0: And welcome back to the Parent Family Garden Club. Our phone number here is 339-645-0201. Again, 339-645-0201. And, you know, we're talking a bit about, does a spinner repel rabbits and rats, right? One thing I forgot to add, and again, I'm going back to this. I go to a break and I realize I missed something. The thing about a spinner for a rabbit is once they know it's there, it doesn't startle them anymore. They're cool decorations and they add to it, and there's a lot of different spinners out there. So I think it wouldn't hurt to have it. But it, you know, the effect isn't as much as the taste and the smell. Right. So that's one thing to look at rabbits. Now back to the rats. Now a rat is a different ball game when it comes to, the, you know, getting rid of them and keeping them out of the garden. Right. My favorite product that's out there is that product called Rat Magic. Right. Rat Magic has been out for a number of years now. It comes from Bonide, right? Bonide started with Mouse Magic, and it great product. You know, I mean, if you've listened to me, I've talked about it a number of times that my dad used to use it in the house, and it worked because of the smell. It wasn't terrible, right? But they came out with a product called Rat Magic to get rid of rats and squirrels and chipmunks. And so this guy here is a granular form, and it's based off of cedarwood oil, castor oil, clove oil, and peppermint oil. So it's in the same ideas as the Mouse Magic. You can use it in the granular form, but the cool thing here with the Rat Magic, you can actually use, there's a liquid form that they've marketed differently from Bonide. So Bonide has a liquid form, and it's a squirrel and chipmunk repellent is what they call it, where it's a hose end version. So you can actually use the hose end to spray. And I found it accidentally a couple of years ago. It's more than a couple of years ago at this point. But it's the same active ingredients. It's the cedarwood oil, the castor oil, clove oil, and peppermint oil. There's one added to it. It's the sodium lauryl sulfate. But that's the liquid form, right? The same pictures are on there. It just says chipmunk, squirrel, and rodent repellent versus Rat Magic. So again, this is an organic product. It's safe to put in a number of different areas, but this is going to have that smell effect for those little guys. Right? It pushes them away, kind of creates a barrier around the house. It allows the smell to get out so that the rats, the chipmunks, the squirrels are like, no, I'm not going to go there, because their sense of smell is heightened compared to, seeing things. That's not going to frighten them. So that's why the chipmunk, squirrel, and rodent repellent in the liquid form is good. But again, it's also Rat Magic. They have the Rat Magic in granules. They also have them in scent packets. So just, they really look like oversized tea bags, right? And so you can use those and just kind of throw them in different areas. Like I mentioned before, my dad had used the Mouse Magic for years. He put it on the lawnmower. Now the mice loves to get into the seat of the lawnmower over the winter. And, it'd be one thing if they put a little hole in it, but the problem was what they would do is there's that little sensor in the seat that the machine knows that you're sitting down. And when you stand up, it turns off, right? Well, they always got that sensor. He started using the Mouse Magic and they stayed away. Now he used the Rat Magic and it would do a lot of the same thing. He wouldn't have to worry about the rats. It was more the squirrels and chipmunks. And you can actually spray that liquid form near your bird feeders too. So it's another added bonus there. That's a lot of good stuff that you can do with this product. All right, I do have to take a break here. We get back, we'll come into the second hour with lots more information, so stay tuned. We'll be back in a few.
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6: News this hour from Town Hall, I'm Mary Rose. The 9/11 Victims Compensation Fund reports an enormous number of people have passed away from toxins at Ground Zero, and thousands of others are sick. Correspondent Laura Winters reports.
7: The 25-year mark has now passed, but the pain and suffering continues as so many first responders, news reporters and cameramen, and Manhattan residents have respiratory illnesses and cancer relating to 9/11 toxins that they inhaled and were exposed to. The numbers are staggering. The 9/11 Victims Compensation Fund says close to 9,000 people have died and close to 60,000 have been diagnosed with cancer. Laura Winters reporting.
6: Friday marked the 25th anniversary of the September 11th attacks. Observances were held all over the country, including the Pentagon.
8: President Donald Trump said on Friday, "We renewed our promise we made that day.
9: Today we renew the sacred oath that we first swore in their names a quarter of a century ago. We will never, ever forget."
8: Defense Secretary Pete Hegseth said 9/11 inspired many to enlist.
10: In the book of Isaiah, Isaiah said, "Here I am, Lord, send me." And in the days that weeks that followed, millions of Americans said, "Here we are, send us."
8: SRN military analyst Robert McGinnis said some Democratic candidates deny the events even happened.
11: There's a lot of lack of understanding as to what happened on 9/11.
8: Bernie Bennett reporting.
6: President Trump is in Ireland, where he met with leaders ahead of a major golf tournament this weekend. During a meeting with the Irish Prime Minister in Dublin today, he said he would love to see a united Ireland. The president added that he thinks it's going to happen eventually. His remarks came 2 weeks after the new British Prime Minister, Andy Burnham, said in a referendum on Northern Ireland leaving the UK. More at townhall.com.
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6: The Justice Department is suing more states over policies on in-state college tuition benefits.
13: They are the policies offering eligible non-citizens the benefits. Washington, D.C., Hawaii, Arkansas, and Utah are being challenged over their policies offering the in-state college tuition benefits the Trump administration says are illegal, as they make available benefits to non-citizens that are denied to out-of-state Americans. The four lawsuits filed Thursday bring the total number of challenges against so-called DREAM Act policies to 25.
6: Bill Alexander reporting. Senator Ted Cruz says he's willing to support President Trump's proposal to give $5,000 payments to U.S. adults as long as they only go to people who work and pay taxes. The Texas Republican told Fox News that his support depends on how it's structured and says he thinks they should be incentivizing work. Breaking news at townhall.com. Anthropic says users in Yemen were trying to use AI to make more sophisticated missiles.
14: Anthropic says it has blocked the accounts of Claude users in a Houthi-controlled area of northern Yemen who tried to use AI code to develop advanced missile guidance systems. The account users apparently tried to test a guided rocket and returned to the chatbot to find out why it had failed. The Houthis have already used Iranian-made missiles and unmanned submarines. The report suggests the rebels are trying to develop more sophisticated weapons as they fight to seize territory, damage Saudi oil facilities, and attack shipping. I'm Jennifer King.
6: Boeing and its engineering union have reached a tentative contract agreement. Union officials said Friday that four-year offer includes higher general wage increases than the first offer. And members of the Society of the Professional Engineering Employees in Aerosmith rejected the initial offer. More on these stories at townhall.com.

0: SRN News. I'm Mary Rose. Iraq's government is investigating after Iran-backed militias there are accused of attacking a key Saudi oil pipeline. Drone strikes shut down Saudi Arabia's east-west pipeline, an alternative to the Strait of Hormuz. Iraq confirmed the attacks originated from its territory and pledged to investigate, dismissing two senior officials. Regional officials recently told the AP that the Houthis and the Iraqi militias have coordinated attacks on Saudi Arabia. Newly declassified briefings show clear warnings to U.S. presidents before the 9/11 attacks. The documents are mainly from the daily intelligence briefings for former presidents Clinton and George W. Bush, where both were warned Osama bin Laden plotting an attack on the U.S. This is SRN News.
1: Midterms are almost here, and Republicans could be in deep trouble. Polls show Democrats leading in key races. Tonight, Rob Finnerty on Newsmax reveals the growing threat from the DSA and the radical left. With less than 60 days to go, Finnerty says it's time for the GOP to hit the panic button. The House may go, and control of the Senate is up for grabs. Gas prices, mortgage rates, health care, and out-of-control national debt. Americans are angry, and the progressive left wants total control of Congress. Tallarico, El Sayed, AOC, Bernie Sanders. Finnerty reveals President Trump's secret plan to fight back and what you can do to help him. Don't miss Finnerty tonight at 8 p.m. Eastern on Newsmax. 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

0: With SRN News, I'm Mary Rose. Iraq's government is investigating after Iran-backed militias there are accused of attacking a key Saudi oil pipeline. Drone strikes shut down Saudi Arabia's east-west pipeline. It's an alternative to the Strait of Hormuz. Iraq confirmed the attacks originated from its territory and pledged to investigate, dismissing two senior officials. Regional officials recently told the AP that the Houthis and the Iraqi militias have coordinated attacks on Saudi Arabia. Newly declassified briefings show clear warnings to U.S. presidents before the 9/11 attacks. The documents are mainly from the daily intelligence briefings for former presidents Clinton and George W. Bush, where both were warned Osama bin Laden was plotting an attack to use hijacked passenger jets. This is SRN News.
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0: people.
1: God, and the thing is, he'll probably get it.
0: What a scam.
1: Yep.
0: Okay. All right. Got to get to one more news update. And Nimrod's in the news in just a few

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0: Yeah. The Markley Van Camp and Robbins Show. Jamie Markley, David Van Camp, Scott Robbins.
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3: Stop the hammering.
2: Yeah.
0: Need it for their hosts. My gosh. And it's $8 a month?
2: $8 a month. But sometime in the midday, you can apparently do like a live chat with Rachel Maddow.
0: Oh, my goodness. Well, if O'Donnell's not on it, I don't want it.
3: Stop the hammering.
1: Yeah, we need
3: Stop
1: him on
3: the
1: there.
3: Hammering out there.
2: Dude,
3: I'll a hammer.
2: Where I will it? Seriously pay
3: Where's
2: the $8 a month if Lawrence O'Donnell's part of this.
3: Somebody go up
0: Yes, I'll do
3: stop
0: it.
3: The hammering.
0: Yeah, we got it.
3: Stop
0: I got
3: the
0: it.
3: Hammering.
0: We
3: got to
0: get the Nimrod.
4: When the going gets tough.
5: Damn it, this is too hard.
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7: I love the poorly educated.
0: All right. Nimrods in the News. Stop with the crocodile heads. Another one. Italian man facing a hefty fine, possible prison term, after the dried head of a critically endangered crocodile found in his luggage, flight from Miami to Italy.
8: My gosh.
0: Apparently, Italy is a major transit hub for the illegal trade of exotic animals. And crocodile heads are big with the mob.
2: Yeah.
0: You brought it home and got arrested, and that's Nimrod's in the News.
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13: 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Oh, poor baby. 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
13: 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He didn't eat that much.
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0: The Markley Van Camp and Robbins Show. Jamie Markley, David Van Camp, Scott Robbins.
1: Yo, man.
0: We're in Dallas, and it's time for the five stories we're watching today.
2: One, two, all right, three, four,
1: number
2: five.
1: The big midterms GOP convention is kicking off at the American Airlines Center here in Dallas today. That's why we're here. It's not a coincidence.
3: Mm-hmm.
1: Number four, a twist in the controversial ending to the Michigan, Western Michigan college football game after the Big Ten is calling for the results to be reversed.
3: Uh-oh.
1: And Western Michigan to be declared the winner. They're like, we need to defend our conference.
0: Wow.
3: Isn't that something? Isn't that something?
0: It is.
3: I'm shocked.
1: Number three, jurors in the Lindsey Clancy mistrial spoke to Boston's NBC station and said the prosecution was too harsh and that lone holdout is bad for getting hung up on that whole murder thing.
3: How many days will go by before they're on The View? I'm serious.
1: You know, I am wondering about that.
3: But like tomorrow.
0: Well, yeah. You know, that guy's also being recognized as a hero to millions of people in this country.
3: Oh, yeah. I wouldn't want anybody to know who I was if I'm him.
1: Mm-hmm.
3: I'd like to live a little longer.
0: It's going to happen.
3: Yeah.
1: And then number two, three Anthropic researchers went public last night with chilling concerns about out-of-control artificial intelligence, warning it could destroy humans this decade. One guy actually resigned publicly, saying, I'm not going to do this anymore. And I wonder, was he about to get fired? Like, what was really going on? But you have other engineers saying, yeah, we got to rethink some of this stuff. But they're still doing it.
0: Yes, because it's competition. And each company feels like we're the responsible ones.
1: Yeah.
0: And I don't know if you were reading the back and forth from all the people reacting to that story. And you don't know if this is just a grandstander or he really is heartfelt saying, this is going to be nuts and people are going to die.
1: Yeah.
0: Oh, boy.
1: No idea. And then number one, Central Command says U.S. forces have destroyed 10 Iranian tankers over the past week. Those are the top five stories that we are watching today.
0: One of the things with this first ever Republican convention going on, do you like the timing of it? Because you got opening of football tonight.
3: Yeah,
1: you know, that's a good point.
3: I thought
1: point.
3: That, too.
1: Yeah, that's tough.
3: Well, you got games Wednesday and Thursday, so.
0: I know.
3: Yeah.
0: I know tomorrow's is on Netflix, but still, that's going to take a whole lot of viewers. I mean, football is king.
1: Yes, it is.
3: Mm-hmm.
0: Especially when you're not talking about, you know, a presidential election year.
3: Trump should have given the speech at halftime tonight of the game.
0: Just wait until that happens.
3: 20 minutes,
0: switch over.
3: Yeah, right there, yeah. And
0: you know, that sort of thing.
1: Yeah. You probably couldn't do it any later than this because of, you know, basketball, hockey, and all of that that's coming up. So
0: yeah, I suppose that's true.
3: But, man, it's brand new season. I mean, eyeballs are on that.
1: Oh, yeah.
3: You know.
0: Well, as far as the idea goes, let's say for the sake of this argument, you don't see the bump that you were hoping for. I guess you could say you tried.
1: That's
0: because
1: true.
0: It, you know, it's tradition that the party in power in the midterms loses. So I think the whole effort was to try to avoid that. So, you know, we'll see.
3: Mm.
0: And as far as attendance and everything else, I mean, at this point, we don't know what it'll look like.
1: No.
0: Later tonight?
1: No, we don't.
0: But it's a madhouse right now.
1: mostly media, it seems like, coming in. But, so we'll see.
0: Who did you guys see coming in? Was it Cohen?
1: Oh, yeah, I saw Michael Cohen doing a live stream. So if you're on Michael Cohen's live stream, you saw me going, hi.
0: Did you wave?
1: I did.
0: Oh, that's great.
1: I just sort of looked at him like, oh, yeah, there's that weenie Michael Cohen. Okay.
4: All right. VR rules.
0: Couple of updates and what's your story? Straight ahead right here.

0: SRN News, I'm Mary Rose. Houthi rebels backed by Iran have made a swift advance along Yemen's Red Sea coast, causing thousands to flee. The AP Saturday spoke with some of those on the run. Some residents of Aden under Yemen's internationally recognized government are opening their homes to the displaced. The UN warns the escalating fighting could lead to a humanitarian catastrophe and return to civil war. The rebels' advance also threatens a key global shipping route as they now perch at the Bab el Mandeb Strait. A severe weather threat is taking aim at parts of the southeast this weekend. Heavy rain is expected along the Gulf Coast and central Florida today, raising the risk for flash flooding. Meanwhile, low-lying cities across the region like Tampa and New Orleans could see up to 3 inches of rain by Sunday. This is SRN News.
1: Midterms are almost here, and Republicans could be in deep trouble. Polls show Democrats leading in key races. Tonight, Rob Finnerty on Newsmax reveals the growing threat from the DSA and the radical left. With less than 60 days to go, Finnerty says it's time for the GOP to hit the panic button. The House may go, and control of the Senate is up for grabs. Gas prices, mortgage rates, health care, and out-of-control national debt. Americans are angry, and the progressive left wants total control of Congress. Tallarico, El Sayed, AOC, Bernie Sanders. Finnerty reveals President Trump's secret plan to fight back and what you can do to help him. Don't miss Finnerty tonight at 8 p.m. Eastern on Newsmax. 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

0: Markey Van Camp and Robbins Show. Jamie Markey, David Van Camp, Scott Robbins. Yes, a lot of people talk about the weight loss injections because the results look dramatic. And it works for a lot of people, but there are others that don't want to mess around with needles. There are others that have heard about some pretty brutal side effects that can ruin a day or an evening. And they want to stay away from those. But if you're looking to lose significant weight, don't want to deal with all of that. 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
1: 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None of those crazy side effects that keep popping up and out. 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
0: News update, David Van Camp.
1: Iranian hackers have claimed responsibility for an AT&T outage that impacted thousands of people in the state of Texas. Right around the time, and this is what a lot of people are worried about with the RNC midterms convention, is that, man, you got a lot of VIPs around here, which is why security is crazy strict. Right,
2: man,
1: now. And I understand it. I mean,
0: oh, sure.
1: Yeah. I'm
0: glad it is.
1: Yeah, I am too. But yeah, they're not messing around with this. And, you know, you're just wondering, okay, is something else going to happen?
0: Yeah. Well, you were thinking it was going to take 8 minutes this morning, and it took how long?
1: An hour and a half. Yeah.
2: No, you meant 80 minutes.
1: Well, now that I know where I'm supposed to park, it's a little bit easier. The problem is the Secret Service, very professional, very kind.
0: Yes.
1: They were blocking off where I was told to go park, which apparently was not the correct place for me to go park.
2: No.
0: Yeah. Yeah, we were wanted. And there is a story of one lady. Maybe it was an attractive Secret Service man. She's like, I think I'm going to come back every day. That's the treatment I'm going to get. Anyway, we got to get to Nimrods. Here we go.
3: When the going gets tough.
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4: I love the poorly educated.
0: All right. Nimrods in the News. We go to Florida. This lady's name is Yersi Machado Rivera. She was thinking that her neighbor was sleeping with her husband.
2: Uh-oh.
0: And this thing's gone back and forth for a while. This is a 50-year-old woman. Apparently, Rivera started banging on the door of her neighbor's side. She comes out, and she has got a whole container filled with her own feces.
2: Oh, no.
1: Oh, gosh.
0: Oh, yeah.
2: Gosh.
0: Throws it and hits her with it.
2: Oh, no.
0: Just, oh, my gosh.
2: Well, that'll stop him from sleeping with her.
1: Oh, yeah. That takes dedication and planning. Sure.
0: That she's in jail, and that's Nimrod's in the News.
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1: With SRN News, I'm Mary Rose. Houthi rebels backed by Iran have made a swift advance along Yemen's Red Sea coast, causing thousands to flee. The AP Saturday spoke with some of those on the run. Some residents of Aden under Yemen's internationally recognized government are opening their homes to the displaced. The United Nations warns the escalating fighting could lead to a humanitarian catastrophe and return to civil war. The rebels' advance also threatens a key global shipping route as they now perch at the Bab el-Mandeb Strait. Meanwhile, Iraq says the attack that closed a Saudi oil pipeline originated from its territory. Senator Ted Cruz says he's willing to support President Trump's proposal to give $5,000 payments to U.S. adults as long as they go along with people who work and pay taxes. This is SRN News.
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4: 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Yes, put it down. 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
1: Here's your News Talk 1250 KBRF weather forecast. Today, sunny with a high near 69, northwest wind 10 to 16 miles per hour. Tonight, we'll start with mostly clear skies, then becoming mostly cloudy with a low around 49. Tomorrow, partly sunny through mid-morning, then becoming sunny with a high near 66. Tomorrow night, partly cloudy with a low around 49. Looking ahead to Monday, showers with thunderstorms possible later in the morning. This has been your News Talk 1250 KBRF weather forecast.
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19: Miles Garrett, he is zeros across the board. Mm-hmm. The best defensive player in the NFL has been shut out. Have they been double-teaming him all the time? Yes. Did I see him go to the sideline in the middle of the big drive that basically clinched the game for the 49ers when he didn't play the last half? He looked like he was exhausted. This has now become a thing. And now the best defensive player in the NFL gives you absolute zeros across the board. All of a sudden, it's, well, if this is Miles Garrett, what happened if Aaron Donald actually came over to Australia? But this is what I mean when you open up the door to all sorts of criticism and potential disharmony. Did we really like the way we traveled? Look at what happened to Miles Garrett. I mean, really, I don't know when they've said his name on the broadcast.
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21: 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He ain't ready to play the first game. 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He's playing three-card Monty with the Rams. 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